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1: Today is July 23rd. On this day in 1715, the first lighthouse in America was authorized for construction at Little Brewster Island, Massachusetts. 1904, the ice cream cone was invented during the Louisiana Purchase Exposition in St. Louis. And 2000, Lance Armstrong won his second Tour de France. A look at a local happening on this day in the past is coming up in just a moment.
2: 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District information can be found at the district's website at jcsd.k12.or.us. There you can find calendar information, links to each school in 509J, school board agendas and meeting dates, resources for families, including academic and community resources. Jefferson County Community Learning Center, also known as the 21st Century Program, Power School, Transportation, school menus and more are available at their website, again, jcsd.k12.or.us. And now back to On This Day in Local History from the Jefferson County School District 509J here on KWSO.
1: From the July 23rd, 1942 edition of the Madras Pioneer. George Meacham, chief of the Confederated Tribes of Warm Springs, drowned last Saturday evening in the deep waters of Trout Lake, about 35 miles northwest of the agency. Chief Meacham was at the lake to fish. Chief Meacham was born at Toppenish, Washington, October 19, 1908, and was the eldest son of Frank Meacham and Georgiana Miller Meacham. He was the grandson of Mark, chief of the Wasco Tribe of Indians and one of the signers of the Treaty of 1855. By reason of this lineage and in accordance with the tribal custom, he was eligible to become chief of his tribe. This right was confirmed by popular vote held on April 23rd of 1938. Chief Meacham was well equipped to fill this position since he was one of the most highly educated of the Indians on the reservation. In 1934, he returned to the agency and was married to Margaret Sampson, and he has lived and worked among his own people. On several occasions, he served as representative of his people in Washington, D.C. He was laid to rest at the Warm Springs Cemetery at the side of his forebears, July 23, 1942.
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3: Death and injury caused by leaving a child in a hot car can be prevented by not leaving a child in a hot car. This may sound like common sense, but it is true. Always take a child with you when you leave a car, no matter how short you think the errand will be. Pets are no different. If it's too hot for you, then it will be too hot for them. Leave them home or bring them with you, but don't leave them in a hot car. If you see a child or pet trapped in a car, get help immediately.
4: There's a lot to know about Warm Springs.
5: The Warm Springs Reservation was created by treaty in 1855. Tribal people had to move to the Central Oregon Reservation from the Columbia River and its tributaries. Settlers followed, creating homesteads and towns in the region.
4: As new settlers migrated to Central Oregon, many towns were created to meet the necessities of these settlers. However, most towns faded away as the economy in the area changed. Here we have the old-timer tell us about a town that is still flourishing on the Deschutes River.
6: Maupin is located on land that was owned by Enoch Burham Duffer. Duffer ran a sheep ranch and selected this place for his home ranch because of the wonderful spring, now called Duffer Spring. In 1908, J.O. Elrod of Portland bought the Duffer Ranch and platted the town in the spring of 1910. Elrod couldn't make it, so the property reverted to Arabelle Duffer Slusher Statz, sister of E.B. Duffer. She and her husband, William H. Statz, moved to the site in April of 1910 and opened a store and post office in an unpainted wooden building. At that time, there were only two buildings on the site, the store and the little shack cabin where they lived. The next building to be put up at Maupin was a tent restaurant run by Dolph Mode. Then came a livery stable, a schoolhouse, then a small frame building put up by Shattuck Brothers for a store. Mrs. Statz gave land to both railroads for right-of-way to come through the area in 1909. In 1920, the Statz sold their general merchandise inventory to Robert E. Wilson, retaining the buildings, which burned when the town was practically wiped off the map by fire in 1921. Wasco County incorporated the town of Maupin on April 15, 1922, and the town has continued to prosper. The town bears the name of one of Oregon's most celebrated pioneers, Howard Maupin, who was born in Kentucky and came to Oregon in 1863.
4: Maupin continues to be a home to many with a population of about 420 people. Know Your Tribes on Warm Springs Community Radio, 91.9 FM, KWSO.

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2: This is Our People and Mother Earth on KWSO. For the past 40 years, KWSO has been sharing information and tribal voices within the Warm Springs community. To celebrate our 40th anniversary, we are taking a look back at 2011 when we focused on capturing stories from elders. Here is a program segment featuring Utwai Elder Reggie Winneshut talking about how life changed in the boarding school.
3: I'm probably one of the last few that do remember boarding school days, what a happy days those were, and a wonderful life. Even though we were taken away from our family and moved into the school building to live and learn the white man way with the white man education, because we were denied the use of our own living native tongue, because we had to learn how to live like today's white man world. Most of that is already gone by, all those wonderful happy days of all the native tongue and the teaching, because that had more impact and understanding for the children that did learn it and talk it. They lived a happier life. Not like present day, because those teaching back then had a wonderful feeling to hear them encourage their children to do better things in life for their own good, regardless of their age or the location where they were living. Because here on Warm Springs, we were one big happy family by learning the native tongue and the wonderful teaching that our children had learned from the adults, what is known today as the seniors. It is a sad thing to say, all that is gone. No one lives that way, because to me, there is just too much of the white man way of life and teaching. All our good teachers are all gone. I miss our chiefs of that time, no matter who they were, no matter what part of their reservation. They always had wonderful, encouraging words as they had visit you up in the Simnasha area. And even over here at Siksikwe, where we all worked together as one big happy family, regardless of our race. Everyone got along like a brother and sister, no matter what tribe we belong to. It's a wonderful feeling to remember those days about this whole reservation was always one big happy family.
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4: Today, Word with the Champ is in Glens Ferry, Idaho, enjoying the Elmore County Fair and Rodeo. Wednesday night, a youth rodeo. Thursday and Friday, an open rodeo with a full venue of rodeo action. And then Saturday night, barrels, breakaway, and ranch bronc riding. Our guest today is Briar Bassett, the young man that not only won the open rodeo, he won the ranch bronc riding as well. Hello, yes, Briar. Welcome to the show.
7: Went out there and did my job and won the saddle bronc and the ranch bronc. And all I could do is just nod my head and have fun. That's all I ask for, and winning comes after fun. That's all I think.
4: Where are you from, and tell us a little bit about your story.
7: I'm from Leamington, Utah. I was cowboying for a little while. Now I'm just rodeoing, and I'm just having fun, living day by day, and hopefully I win checks to get me through the next rodeo.
4: You're riding in both events, the ranch bronc riding and the traditional rodeo saddle bronc riding. Would you explain the difference in the equipment and the rules?
7: Well, the saddle bronc riding, a saddle's more built for you to ride that bucking horse free-handed. It's a lot more technique, and it's a lot more fun if you know what you're doing. But in the ranch bronc, it's all grit. You just have fun and you spur them. As long as you spur them, you'll stay centered, you stay hooked, and maybe you'll win a check.
4: Yes, sir. Well, the saddles are quite a bit different. Explain that.
7: Well, my saddle bronc saddle is built for the bucking horses, and my regular saddle is built for the day work and, like, everyday comfort. So I ain't got no swells like the bronc saddle, and I just stay back and lift on my rein and stay under my rope.
4: Yes, sir. And you can ride with both hands, and you don't have to mark them out. It's still 8 seconds and judge.
7: Yes, sir. I still try to mark out my ranch bronc like a saddle bronc because it sets up your spur ride. You stay back, and you stay in time.
4: What kind of goals have you set for yourself?
7: Just go to every rodeo I can and have fun and enjoy it. Doesn't matter if I'm winning every rodeo, just as long as I go out there and do my job.
4: Well, congratulations, Briar Bassett. We appreciate you. You've done an outstanding job. Have success and God bless, partner.
7: Yeah, you too. Thank you, guys. You have a blessed night.
4: Thank you very much. Julie Lyle, the fair manager for the Elmore County Fair and Rodeo. Julie, this has been a very exciting week here in Glens Ferry, Idaho. Tell us your take on this fair and the rodeo and the difference between the events that you have and why you have them.
8: We've evolved, and the ranch bronc here, for some reason, is really strong, and the crowds really like it and get behind it. So we do our traditional rodeo, and then we bring in the ranch bronc, too, and it's really taken off. Our contestant numbers are showing it, and our sponsor numbers are showing it, and the crowd numbers are showing it.
4: It's obvious that you cater to the cowboys and the cowgirls, especially in this area. It's non-sanctioned. It's an open rodeo.
8: Yeah, we just try to keep it open for everybody, give everybody a chance to rodeo.
4: As a fair manager, you're really keeping a Western culture alive, and you do it obviously tediously. The gun is a beautiful prize. The buckles for the sheep riders. You don't miss any details, but what are the rewards for you personally to put on an event that covers so much area and does what it does for our culture?
8: At the end of the day, it's just seeing these people win their awards and appreciate it. You know, they all appreciate at the end of the day what we put into it, and that makes it all worth it.
4: To anyone that's listening, what can you tell them to encourage them to participate in a local event such as this that will continue the tradition and the art of the Western way of life and agriculture?
8: I think it's very important that we educate and still keep our traditions strong so that the future generations know where things are coming from and where things are grown and made and how to be competitive and good sportsmanship.
4: You have done every bit of that. Congratulations on a very successful Elmore County Fair in 2026, and what a rodeo. Thank you very much, Julie. God bless you and have success.
8: Thank you so much. I want to thank my committee and then the stock contractor and his group. They are awesome. We couldn't have pulled it off without them because this is a lot of horses to buck in one night.
4: Yes, ma'am. Rock and B Rodeo Company from Mapleton, Utah served you well. Those horses fired, baby.
8: They did. They did. They did not disappoint.
4: No, ma'am. Thank you, Julie. God bless.
8: Thank you. Good night. Randy. Have a good day.
4: You too.
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10: In past generations, Indians did not smoke as we do today, but at special times, ceremonial pipes were smoked in friendship, in times of sickness, in curing ceremonies, in victory and thanksgiving, in treaty making. This song originated in the victory ceremonies. Today, the song is preserved, but is sung during recess, when the drum group, which is singing for social dancing, takes a recess. The song will be sung to indicate time for a smoke or during the cigarette break.

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1: Ladies and gentlemen, out there in the crowd, let the dancers hear you. 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

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Beautiful grand entry. 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
4: Welcome to Native America Calling. First Nations leaders in Canada are voicing their dissatisfaction with new legislation aimed at addressing long-standing water quality issues in Indigenous communities. More than 35 First Nations have active water advisories and community leaders who say the bill doesn't do nearly enough. Today we'll hear from Indigenous leaders and water quality experts about what they say is needed instead. We're back after the news.

0: This is National Native News. I'm Jill Freitas. Tuesday was primary election day not only in Arizona, but across Navajo Nation, which includes Utah and New Mexico. And as KJZZ's Gabriel Pietrasio reports, incumbent President Boo Nigrin will not be moving on to the general.
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2: Before midnight, the tribal radio station KTNN, known in these parts as the Voice of the Navajo Nation, called the 16-candidate race. Here's host Navajo Bob Sandoval reading the unofficial score from the 110 polling places.
3: Here we go. Justin Jones, 15,039. Chrysalyn Curley, 8,424. Boo Nigrin, 7,410. Tom Chi.
2: Farmington attorney Justin Jones came in third behind Boo Nigrin during the 2022 primary. This time, Jones and sitting Navajo Council Speaker Chrysalyn Curley beat out incumbent President Nigrin, who has faced ethics violations and allegations of corruption. Now Jones and Curley will pick their VP running mates before November. If elected, Curley would be the first Diné female president. For National Native News, I'm Gabriel Pietrasio.
0: Alaska U.S. Senator Lisa Murkowski announced last week that her bill allowing five Alaska Native communities in Southeast Alaska to receive land entitlements passed out of the Energy and Natural Resources Committee. The legislation, called the Alaska Native Landless Equity Act, would allow Petersburg, Wrangell, Haines, Ketchikan, and Tenaki to form Alaska Native corporations and each receive about 23 acres of federal land. Those communities were excluded from the Alaska Native Claim Settlement Act, or ANCSA, when it became law over 50 years ago. ANCSA transferred 44 million acres of land to more than 200 regional, village, and urban corporations to resolve land claims throughout Alaska. The landless movement is not without controversy. ANCSA mandated the newly recognized Native corporations to make a profit. Because of this, some who oppose Murkowski's bill argue that it would privatize 150,000 acres of land in the Tongass National Forest. Murkowski spoke directly to the opposition in her committee remarks last week. She addressed concerns about environmental conservation, but said that, quote, this should not be the controversial measure it has historically been viewed as.
4: There are no better stewards of our Alaska lands than the people who have lived on them for thousands of years.
0: The Alaska delegation has been introducing landless legislation since the early 90s without success. In 2023, a landless bill introduced by Murkowski cleared the U.S. Senate committee for the first time. Murkowski also noted during remarks that Alaska Congressman Nick Begich's companion measure passed in the House of Representatives last month with no recorded opposition. Begich's bill is the first landless bill to clear the House.
4: And I think there's good reason for that, because it comes back to the inequity that we have seen and an effort to do right by the Alaska Native peoples who were excluded so many decades ago.
0: Murkowski's legislation now heads to the Senate floor for consideration. This story was provided by KFSK's Bees Hohen. On this day in 1880, President Rutherford B. Hayes signed an executive order canceling Oregon's Fort Harney military reservation and placing those lands under the existing Malheur Indian Reservation. The order expanded the reservation established in 1872 for the Northern Paiute and Snake peoples as federal policies continued reshaping Native homelands. I'm Jill Freitas.
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9: Thank you for listening to Native America Calling. I'm Sean Spruce. We're speaking with Indigenous leaders and others about clean water issues facing First Nations in Canada and recently proposed legislation aimed at addressing the problems. First Nations leaders continue to criticize proposed legislation aimed at addressing drinking water issues, and currently more than 35 First Nations communities are under drinking water advisories, with some communities struggling to maintain access to clean drinking water for over five decades. Although the current bill guarantees billions of dollars in funding to improve infrastructure, Indigenous leaders criticize its language regarding jurisdiction and its failure to affirm the human right to access clean water. Today on our show, we'll speak with leaders and others in Canada about this proposed legislation and the future of clean drinking water in First Nations communities. And later in the hour, we'll talk with a conservation scientist who led a recent global study researching how Indigenous cultural practices boost biodiversity. Listeners, you can join us. This conversation is always available for you to enter. Call us with your questions and comments at 1-800-996-2848. That is also 1-800-99-NATIVE. Joining us now on the phone is Linda DeBossige. She is the Grand Council Chief of the Anishinaabeg Nation, and she is from Shiging First Nation. Chief DeBossige, hello, and welcome to Native America Calling.
10: Hello there, Chimigwetch. Thank you for having me.
9: It's great to have you on the show. Also joining us today while traveling is Dr. Carrie Black. She is the Associate Professor and Canada Research Chair in the Department of Civil Engineering at the University of Calgary. Hello, Carrie, and welcome to our show.
10: Hello. Thanks so much for having me.
9: Chief DeBossige, you've opposed some of this newly proposed bill's content. For example, how it doesn't explicitly state the human right to clean drinking water. How does the bill differ from earlier proposed legislation that you worked on back in 2023?
10: Sure. Thanks for the question, Sean. There's multiple aspects of this new bill that was created by the government itself, without additional consultation by First Nations across this country. In that process, they reduced a lot of the content that would have strengthened both the jurisdictional aspect, for example, of source water protection and inherent rights of our First Nations. They've essentially taken out the recognition of the human right to water for First Nations and replaced it with a progressive realization. They've also, reduced other parts of the bill that First Nations close to two decades have been advocating for that were introduced as part of the previous bill as a result of the co-development process that we went through. And so, there's a lot of alarm bells ringing. There was also a commitment with this bill of $4.6 billion, but we don't know or understand how they came up with that figure. The bill itself does not commit to additional funding going forward. And so there's a lot of concerns. There's a lot of questions still remaining. And while the government says we're in a, this thing is going to go through the parliamentary process, the reality is that we're dealing with a government that made, substantial changes to the bill without our input. And, we're going through a process that ultimately will likely not result in any further changes.
9: Chief DeBossige, you said when the government proposes legislation without consultation, it signals to First Nations that the government is only interested in protecting themselves. How do you see this latest legislation's language shift liability away from the federal government?
10: Absolutely. Actually, many points. Right now, some of our communities in Canada are actually taking the government to court over this very issue. And the concerning part with this government, it took them, you know, almost 2 years to reintroduce a bill that was already ready to go from the last parliamentary session. And we find it quite convenient, you know, by government to introduce, you know, the language changes in this bill 2 weeks after a federal court basically stated that Canada has a responsibility for the provision of clean drinking water on reserve. However, this bill, the wording was changed to allow for, in our view, the support of the legal arguments currently being made against First Nations. And so the government in that particular court case with the Shawadamaw First Nations, they are saying that, you know, the drinking water is only a policy within the federal government, where the court basically said it's your responsibility. There is interest here, and, you know, there are First Nations interests here in holding the government accountable. So the changes in the bill actually support the argument that Canada is making, that they don't have a responsibility to do this. And furthermore, they've put forward odd comments within that legal process suggesting water only flows around First Nations reserves and under, so that you know, they're trying to qualify and limit their liability. So essentially, Sean, right now what's happening is with the introduction of this bill, this court process going on right now, and the comments being made by Canada in that process, it seems to us that they're talking out of both sides of their mouth.
9: The communities you represent as Grand Council Chief have long-standing water infrastructure problems. What are some of the common issues?
10: The infrastructure in of itself. Other issues are the contamination of source water for that community. And Sean, we're seeing that more and more with First Nations communities. Essentially, a lot of the First Nations communities are downstream from big industry, contaminating their source water and, you know, destabilizing their access. In one community, Kaseshawan First Nation, in the province that I'm from, they've been evacuated from their community since December as a result of a parasite being found in the system that essentially went throughout their entire water system. And, you know, they remain evacuated today with what feels like there's no end in sight. So I know they're going through multiple processes of flushing lines and taps and all of these things. But this parasite that actually took lives of members of that community is not a good one. And right now, Canada does not have any, you know, standards as it relates to drinking water on reserve. They've had policies that say nice things, but they don't provide the adequate, predictable, and sustainable funding needed for these First Nations to support the management of these systems, to allow for proper asset management regimes to move forward. And I think more importantly to this, Canada has failed to ensure that First Nations actually had adequate standards that every other municipality, every other town, every other city have.
9: Now, this legislation, it was spurred by a 2021 class action settlement comprising about 260 First Nations communities, $8 billion approved for compensation. Is that enough for your governments to improve this water infrastructure?
10: Well, I mean, the First Nations Drinking Water Settlement Agreement, you know, basically created what we call the floor. There a minimum of $6 billion to be invested into First Nations communities to ensure that they have the ability to provide safe, clean drinking water for their communities. Now, that's just the floor. Now, what government has done with that money is that they're actually trying to justify the use of that money by funding their own archaic system. So it's actually, they're actually using the settlement dollars to continue on with some of the programs they've established and trying to justify that. However, it is clear in the, you know, the settlement agreement that this is to be new money, to be to support the actuals, the at-cost requirements for communities for their water distribution, you know, for the production of clean, safe drinking water, to make those substantial investments to bring a lot of, you know, water treatment plants, you know, up to date. So there's a lot of fishy things going around, but in reality, that money was to go towards our First Nations infrastructure.
9: Chief DeBosque, what would be a good first step in your mind that the government could take to rectify these issues?
10: Well, I mean, they need not tinker around with legislation that only protects Canada and not the First Nations, to which they have a fiduciary obligation to. They need to ensure that First Nations have adequate standards for the provision of drinking water and the adequate resources to safely do that. Instead of, robbing Peter to pay Paul, or, in having First Nations cut corners, because the reality is in every First Nations water project, there is a member of Indigenous Services Canada involved, and their engineers, and what I've seen, and it happened to me in my own community when I was chief there, is that they push you to cut corners. The engineers will say, you don't need this. And they will start to, tamper with the real engineered designs that are required for that community. And for example, I have one of those communities in my territory right now, Kettle and Stony Point, where they had, the feasibility study, they had the engineered drawings ready that would provide appropriate distribution. As soon as Canada got a hold of it, they started cutting corners, and as a result, their system is failing their community today, and it's okay. Really a new system.
9: We're going to take a short break. We will come back and continue this conversation. Phone lines are open, 1-800-99-NATIVE.

0: 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We hope you can join us for the next Native America Calling.
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0: Thank you for listening to Native America Calling. I'm Sean Spruce. We are speaking today with Indigenous leaders and others about clean water issues facing First Nations in Canada and recently proposed legislation aimed at addressing the problems. You can join us with a comment or question, 1-800-996-2848. 1-800-996-2848 to voice a comment or ask a question on the air. 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Before I introduce our next guest again, I want to go to the phones where we have a KUNM radio listener. This is Glenn in Jemez Springs, New Mexico. Hello, Glenn. Welcome to today's show.
5: Hi, thanks. And I think your topic is just so relevant, so important. My wife and I went to Ontario, north of Kenora, peace delegation years ago, and the Grassy Narrows tribe, also legally named as English River Indian Reserve 21, they have lakes all around the area where they've been for so many years, contaminated by mercury. And it was so sad to see trucks bringing in water bottles for the people who can't drink the water they had before the wood cutting industry just contaminated everything. So thanks so much for this program.
0: All right, Glenn, appreciate you calling in. Chief DeBossigate, what we just heard from our listener, Glenn, visiting Grassy Narrows First Nation, stories like that sound familiar?
6: Yeah, I am very close to the situation at Grassy Narrows. What's happening there, Sean, is a jurisdictional dispute between Canada and Ontario as who's responsible for the cleanup that was left behind by industry that's contaminating their source water. I mean, with Grassy Narrows, they recently received approval to build a long-term care facility specific to treat mercury attributed illnesses in that community, and that's so sad. And they still remain in this jurisdictional dispute and still don't have clean access to safe drinking water today, aside from the bottles that are being shipped in regularly.
0: Thank you, Chief DeBossigate. Dr. Carrie Black joins us next. She is the Associate Professor and Canada Research Chair in the Department of Civil Engineering at the University of Calgary. And Carrie, your work is focused on improving drinking water and wastewater systems for First Nations in Canada. Let's go back to this current federal water legislation. How well does it address this issue?
6: Well, I want to start by thanking Chief DeBusky for her comments. And we've worked for many years, many decades together on this topic. And really what we're seeing with this piece of legislation is that it took almost 16 months to reintroduce a piece of legislation that substantively has a lot of the key topics that we saw a year and a half ago, but has some really key pieces removed or slightly modified. Now, to the everyday reader, those small changes in wording might not seem like that big of a deal, but to those in the legal system and those First Nations advocating for their rights to water and advocating for resources, those small wording changes are huge and massive, and they're intentional, and that's what I think is important to highlight. These are not just subtle changes that we threw, you know, into ChatGPT or some sort of AI software to make it sound better. These are intentional changes to soften the legal meaning of the language. And that's where we're seeing a lot of concern, is that it doesn't uphold those important First Nations inherent rights over drinking water, wastewater, and more importantly, all the waters that flow into the First Nation reserve-based system that we have in Canada and out of.
0: Walk us through these wording changes and what the significance is here.
6: Yeah, so Chief DeBusky mentioned that there's a removal of the comment there on the human right to safe drinking water. And throughout the process about a year and a half ago, there was an intentional addition that happened by many members of Parliament to add in the fact that Canada would recognize and affirm the human right to water, which is an internationally recognized United Nations right. And it's not just water, it's wastewater as well. But they put that language into the actual legislation. What we see in the legislation now is a wording that doesn't really actually say anything about the human right to water, but it says the progressive realization of that right. And that's not how it works internationally. You have a right to safe water and sanitation. We're not necessarily going to commit to progressive realization because you have that right today. You had that right as soon as the United Nations adopted it and Canada signed on.
0: Why make a change like that? I mean, really, it seems like so arbitrary.
6: Yeah, and, you know, I think it's really, it speaks a little bit to concerns that I think, you know, those in the federal have around if it is a human right and we are responsible to providing it, that means that we are going to have to put a tremendous amount of resources towards addressing that. And until every single First Nation and Canadian has access to that right, then we could keep, you know, having to deal with the problem over and over. And that's not what the legislation is trying to do. It's trying to, you know, the big picture is what it's telling people is we're going to give First Nations back the ability to maintain their water systems, for example. But it's not necessarily holding their feet to the fire, their federal government's feet to the fire, to continue to provide that to First Nations. So it's a little bit of passing the buck of responsibility. And the removal of that human right, to me, is a very interesting decision to have made at this stage, you know, in 2026.
0: In 2017, you co-authored a paper that broke down areas of reform needed to address many First Nations water crises. What are those areas and how did you come to those conclusions?
6: Well, most of our work has always been,

0: treatment plant and then moved away from that without providing enough resources, say, for operation and maintenance to address operator training to make sure that operators in small and remote locations are getting fair pay. We're not necessarily investing that kind of resources. We're just looking at building a water treatment plant and stepping away from it, which we've seen is really not a great solution. Plus, we have, you know, most First Nations in the Canadian context are on reserve-based systems, and those reserves are often located in areas that are downstream from upstream industrial activities, so lots coming into the water systems. They usually don't even have the ability to sit at the table and make decisions around how to protect that source water, and so they're having to deal with source waters, and the example of Grassy Narrows is a really important one, and I will highlight to listeners that Grassy Narrows mercury poisoning started in the early 60s, and today they are actually still on a long-term drinking water advisory. They had a new one added in 2024. So that issue is still not resolved, as with many issues. But it's not just a treatment, you know, solution that's going to give you what you need to be able to move forward. So the issues we are unpacking slowly and slowly and reinforcing and constantly repeating is that you've got to tackle it from multiple different perspectives: sustained investment, enhancement in capacity and training, and allow First Nations control and autonomy over their water and wastewater systems.
1: Carrie, some First Nation governments cite government neglect, federal government neglect, and others cite industrial pollution. Tell us more about some of the common causes for the lack of clean water on many reserves in Canada.
0: Yeah, well, we mentioned earlier to your listeners around the class action settlement agreement, and that really highlighted some of those key issues. And that government neglect is what ultimately allowed for that settlement to be successful for First Nations and to lead to a settlement agreement that has tried to push the government even further to make some changes. And that neglect is that year over year over year, at the start of this process, government was responsible for drinking water and wastewater. Now, they may say that they didn't have that responsibility, but when you systematically come in and govern a people and tell them how much money they can have for certain things, you're essentially, you know, governing their process and their system. So they had that responsibility and then continued to not provide it with enough resources. So if I, you know, for most people, it's hard to picture a water treatment plant, but it's really easy to picture a road. So if I've got potholes in the road and I'm not repairing them regularly, I'm going to have a pretty big issue in 5 to 10 years, right? I'm not going to be able just to throw a few dollars in and repair those holes. I now have to rip the whole floor, the whole road up. When I only put in pennies on the dollar of what's needed to maintain water systems, I'm constantly having to put way more money in the end because I haven't been maintaining it correctly. Same with everything in our lives, you know, our bodies, our homes. If we don't maintain things, it costs a lot of money, or it costs us. And so that's government neglect piece is the key part of why we're at where we're at. The inability for First Nations to have sufficient resources and investments. Add on to that, you know, other infrastructure challenges, housing challenges, funding issues across every single area. So it's not just water, wastewater, it's education. It's all aspects that you think about when it comes to building a community. Those are all chronically underfunded. Then throw in the fact that we have First Nations that are disproportionately impacted by climate change because they're in, you know, swampy lowlands, or they're, as we can see right now, heavily impacted by forest fire based on their location. And now I have all these other factors that are making it increasingly difficult to stay on top of the problem. So that those are some of the issues that is why it continues to be a challenge. It's just not going to be solved by putting in a new drinking water treatment plant.
1: Thank you, Carrie. Chief Linda DeBasigue, I know your time is limited, but I want to give you the chance to share anything else you want to mention to our listeners before you have to go.
2: I mean, it's a continued process. It's a continued fight for our nations to, you know, really reclaim their jurisdiction. Canada continues to want to remain in control, but at the same token, not be responsible. And a lot of this, Sean, is really related to, you know, I know Carrie touched on several other things outside of water, but it's really about the resources in the ground that remain in the traditional and treaty territories of our nations. And the reality is, Sean, is that major corporations, companies have been making a lot of money off of the resources that rightfully belong to nations, and both levels of government, both provincial and federal government, are continuing to allow this to happen. However, our nations continue to advance different court cases, and they are

0: essentially at this point 100% successful. And so, you know, the reality is that, you know, Canada and Ontario have failed to maintain the honor of the crown, have failed to respect their part of their relationship of the treaty relationship with our nations, and have continued to chronically underfund our nations since those times. So we're going to continue to advance where our nations rightfully be. And it's with people like Dr. Black. I mean, like she said, we've worked together for decades on this, and we continue to do so. We continue to occupy these spaces and also help empower other leaders who are newly elected to carry on that fight. So we're going to continue to do that until our nations are treated fairly and the human right to water will be achieved, hopefully relatively soon. And so we're hopeful, and we're going to maintain the momentum and pressure on the federal government to do what is right and what is honorable.
1: Thank you, Chief Linda DeBosseguet, joining our show today. 1-800-99-NATIVE is the number if you would like to join our conversation today. Listeners, you are welcome. Again, 1-800-99-NATIVE to ask a question or share a comment. We have another guest who I'd like to introduce now, Leah Gazan. She is an NDP Member of Parliament for Winnipeg Centre in Canada's House of Commons, and she is from the Wood Mountain Lakota Nation. MP Gazan, welcome to Native America Calling. MP Gazan, can you hear me okay?
2: I sure can.
1: Okay, all right, just checking. How you doing?
2: Very well, thank you. How are you?
1: I'm great. Thank you for joining us. Now, you're an outspoken advocate on First Nations clean water access. How much of a priority is this issue for your colleagues in Parliament right now?
2: Well, certainly with the NDP, it's 100% priority. I think it's important to note that Canada just put forward a bill that doesn't recognize the right to clean water as a human right for First Nations. Does not recognize Aboriginal title claimed by First Nations or confirmed by the courts, only requires the government to have comparable standards to non-Indigenous communities, and talks about it as a progressive realization of a human right. This is an absolute priority for our party. You know, water, clean water is a human right, full stop. It's not optional for governments to choose whether to ensure that right for all people, including First Nations in Canada. This is a top priority, certainly for the NDP, and we will be pushing this government hard to make sure that they uphold the human rights of all people, including First Nations.
1: What do your colleagues think about the bill, and what do you think is the likelihood it will make it through?
2: Well, I mean, the bill is problematic in its current form, and what we're saying is this bill cannot pass. We cannot support a bill that does not recognize the human right to clean drinking water, referring it to it as a progressive right. We cannot support a bill that limits jurisdiction to water to on reserve only, when we know water flows with no protection of source water and aquifers. It's absolutely, unconscionable that this government has put forward a bill that is not, in a country as rich as Canada, that doesn't respect the need to fully invest to ensure that everyone across Canada has access to clean water.
1: And just getting them to change, just that wording alone, just getting them to put back that wording that clean water is a human right, how hard would that be? How much of an uphill battle is that?
2: Well, you know, it's going to take all hands on deck. We currently have a majority government in Canada, but let me tell you, that's only one of the issues. The other issues is not recognizing our constitution, which includes Aboriginal treaty, Aboriginal title. That's part of our constitution. This bill not only violates our constitution by not upholding the human right for water for all. It also is in violation of Aboriginal rights and title and treaty rights. And it also places communities at greater risk because of the watering down of environmental assessments and all of the contamination that have occurred on First Nations across the country as a result of industry not upholding proper environmental standards, resulting in the contamination of waters, as we see in Grassy Narrows in Ontario, that has suffered from mercury poisoning, for example. We're going to see a lot more of that in Canada.
1: Short break, and we'll be right back.
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5: Remember this, temperatures inside cars can reach deadly levels more quickly than you think. 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In just 10 minutes, the temperature on the inside of a car can increase by 20 degrees. Even on a cloudy or overcast day, if you see a child or pet trapped in a hot car, get help immediately.
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1: 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I'm Sean Spruce. 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Joining us now on Zoom in Richmond, Virginia, is Dr. Sushma Sangat. She is a conservation scientist and researcher, and she is Nawari, an Indigenous group in Nepal. Sushma, hello, and welcome to Native America Calling.
7: Hello, and thank you very much, Sean, for inviting me, and thank you for Native America Calling for this opportunity to discuss the important contribution and impact of Indigenous peoples, lands, and their stewardship in combating climate change and biodiversity loss. And I'm very excited to be bringing the Indigenous voices and perspectives from our research to this platform. Thank you.
1: Absolutely. Now, in this latest study you led with the organization Conservation International, you interview and examine over 40 Indigenous communities across the world. What are the findings?
7: Yes, it is, you know, well established that Indigenous lands and territories are nature positive and climate positive. What is often missing from these understanding is why and how Indigenous peoples' territories produce nature and climate positive outcomes. And so you're right, we spoke with Indigenous experts from over 40 distinct communities from 6 habitable continents to understand this exact why and how. And what we found is that it is the Indigenous knowledge systems and practices that underpin these important ecological outcomes.
1: Now, you spoke with Native communities in Siberia, all the way to Africa. What are some traditional land stewardship practices that stood out to you during this research?
7: Yes, it's very interesting because Indigenous peoples that we spoke to live in different parts of the world, different ecosystems, continents apart, and the stories are very different as well in terms of different ways of stewarding their lands. For example, the Yukagir people in Siberia have traditional ethics that prohibits hunting female ducks because the female is a future generation, and they are thinking of the future generation, food security and such. And the Khoi people have, from Thailand, they have ghost forests where they set aside specific areas where their ancestors who have long physically gone but still are present in those landscapes. There are lots of other examples from this part of the world where, you know, the Zapotec people in Mexico, they have, you know, territorial monitoring, a form of guardianship of their lands where they have oversight committees who go out to monitor the land. They also have a brigade for also they are appointed to fight fires if they see fire. And importantly, indigenous peoples in many parts of the world are also, you know, using land use planning to, it's a process of vision where they want to put in plans how they want to use their lands for the future generation and also for them now. And those are some examples from the Amazonian indigenous peoples making those kind of land use planning. There are also direct resistance to extractive activities, such as mining and fuel development, like in the case of people in Philippines, the Palawans, and the Kuna people in Panama. These are just some examples, Sean, but obviously they are unique to unique places, but there is also commonality in all of this is that, you know, that there is a, that indigenous peoples are facing climate related impacts, but they all also have this very, very, very strong avenue to combat those through these unique practices and stewardship of their lands and waters.
1: Sushma, the ghost forest that you cited, I find that really interesting because I read into, you know, one of the articles before the show, and that's actually not an environmental practice. It was more of a cultural practice to to use those grounds as burials, but it resulted in these pristine forest landscapes. So it's really important, I think, for our listeners to understand that these cultural practices are just as important as the environmental stewardship as well, I think.
7: Yes, absolutely. And so that is one of the important findings of our study is that a finding that we are put together is that indigenous peoples have been saying this forever, right? That there is a critical link between cultural survival the ecological survival, and that is for all of us. But the knowledge systems and practices related to these territories, as I said before, is one of the strongest avenues for all of us to survive the climate emergency. And the practices that have emerged in these lands and landscapes and ecosystems where indigenous peoples live, they are cultural in sense that they could be, for example, the Khoi forest, the Khoi ghost forest that you mentioned, they emanate from the cultural beliefs and ethics and practices, but they are so intimately connected to nature. Nature is inherently part of those cultural beliefs, part of those cultural practices, that it ends up being that they are also then climate positive and nature positive.
1: Peer-reviewed research on indigenous practices like these are not common. In past research studies conducted would have probably labeled the participants you spoke with as subjects. But this study now, you make a point to call them experts. Tell me more about that change and how did you want these communities to be represented?
7: Yeah, this is very interesting because I insisted and I want to insist on that indigenous peoples to be listed as experts because that is what they are, you know, and the research in the past that I have done with indigenous communities and peoples around the world, it just shows me as a researcher how inadequate my information and knowledge of land and climate issues are. The experts that we spoke to, they have lived experience and perspectives that cannot be replaced by any other forms of knowing or another person who doesn't live there. And so, you know, nobody can know more than what indigenous community know about their lands and territories and what they are seeing about the changes that are happening in their lands. So they have always been the experts, and only recently we have been calling them as such. And my hope is that research works like this will continue to respect Indigenous peoples as experts of their lands, as they know more than anybody else.
1: Is there usually tension between Western science and Indigenous knowledge? And if so, what were the challenges you faced doing this research to prove that these cultural practices can, in fact, lead to better biodiversity outcomes?
7: I think the tension is more around the debates of how to bring them together, but really the question should be around do we provide a space? Do we have space to bring knowledge systems together? And Indigenous knowledge systems can bring so much more. Indigenous peoples' knowledge systems can contribute to all the policy making, decision making that are happening around biodiversity and climate, whether that is at the national level, local level, or at the international level. That more than the tension, it's actually looking at what can Indigenous peoples' knowledge systems bring. And it can bring a whole lot, in sense that it can bring us a comprehensive understanding of our nature, of what we need to do next, if only we could listen to Indigenous peoples, what they have been saying all along, and also to then practice their understanding of and the actions that they have taken to combat climate change and biodiversity loss within their own territories.
1: The study also dispels a myth from past conservationists who say that biodiversity thrives without human presence. But listening to you today and hearing some of these case studies and some of the research communities that you worked in, it really does counter that myth.
7: Yeah, it does, doesn't it? The thing is that, if I talk about our study, it shows that biodiversity and climate outcomes within Indigenous peoples' lands are because of the presence of Indigenous peoples in their lands, because Indigenous peoples are tending and stewarding these lands and territories. And these lands and territories are a reservoir of biocultural diversity where people shape lands and lands have shaped culture and vice versa. And so, it's the pristine wilderness, whether, the myth of it doesn't hold when Indigenous peoples' stewarded lands and territories have more, carbon storing potential and carbon storing spaces and more biodiversity than many of the other land tenure systems, including the protected areas, which are sometimes, are called wilderness areas, but even that we know it's not true. It's been shaped, lands have been shaped by people who have been here for millennia over time. So, yes.
1: You also cite how some of these communities are having to adapt rapidly to changing climate conditions. Can you share some of those examples?
7: Could you repeat that again, Sean?
1: Yeah, communities that are having to adapt quickly to changing climate conditions. Some examples.
7: Of course, the hard part of the study is that 100% of the experts we had conversation with observed and experienced climate and weather related events. And many of these impacts are drought and extreme weather-related changes and in precipitation and temperatures, and that is impacting their traditional farming, livelihood practices, as well as access to food, water, and impacting their health as well. Some of these these events are happening for the very first time for many people. For example, one of the traditional community member from Finland told us that, they wouldn't have a change, melting of the ice in their area, but that's happening now. One of the other experts from Africa told us that their lands are not used to fire, and now they have to deal with that. So some of these changes that are being brought by climate change are now are changes that has been recently observed, and that means then communities have to quickly adapt to those changes as well. But then again, knowledge systems are not static, and Indigenous ways of life have evolved alongside these changes. And Indigenous peoples are using it to adapt to climate change. And so many are applying the knowledge systems to conserve and restore forest and pollinator habitats and waterways and all of those things that are relevant to the specific climate impacts that are happening. For example, if there's a drought, then they are then harvesting rainwaters, or if there is a forest fires, they are doubling down on the forest brigade people going out and monitoring that there's no forest in the fire in the forest. Examples of those. So building upon what they have always been doing, but tweaking it and learning and adapting to the new realities. And in some cases, also bringing in other ways of knowing as well, like the using the tools to forecasting weathers and things like that as well.
1: What's been the response for the study? And I'm also interested in hearing your thoughts on how Indigenous representation in conservation science can be improved.
7: Yeah, the response has been really wonderful, and I'm so happy to be a vehicle for these Indigenous perspectives and voices of so many people and so many experts, without whose sharing so generously their knowledge and their practices and the happenings in their community wouldn't make this research possible. In the conservation, biodiversity, and climate science spaces, I think we would be missing an opportunity to really bring in and include and be make a part of this understanding of our world if we didn't bring in Indigenous perspectives and voices and understanding into these sciences. At the end of it we are all very worried about what is climate change doing. We hear about it every day. What is anthropogenic pressures like mining and illegal logging are doing for both people and for nature. And bringing Indigenous perspectives, voices, Indigenous researchers into the study is an important way to not only capture and understand the lived experiences and also their knowledge systems and practices that can shed light on how we can tackle these challenges of our lifetime. It is ethical and moral to do that as we all look towards solving this crisis together.
1: We've now reached the end of our hour, so we're going to have to wrap up this conversation. But before we do, I want to thank all of our guests who joined us today. Dr. Sushma Sangit, Grand Council Chief Linda DeBasage, Dr. Carrie Black, and also MP Leah Gazan. Join us again tomorrow for another discussion on an Indigenous topic and a conversation worth listening to. Until then, I'm your host, Sean Spruce. You've been listening to the one, the only Native America Calling. Enjoy the rest of your day.

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3: This is the Warm Springs Program. I'm Waylon Winnishut. Willamette Falls has always been a shared meeting place for diverse tribes with distinct traditions and histories. Rather than dictating a single narrative, the National Heritage Area Framework provides an objective platform for individual tribes to share their ancestral stories in their own words.
4: You can't have a conversation about Willamette Falls without the difference in the issues between the various tribes. And, you know, but it's always been a meeting place, and not, you know, any one tribe, you know, has really owned it per se. It's always been a place where all tribes have come together. But, the tribes, do have conflicts around, you know, the falls, and our idea is to create kind of a platform for them to say their own history.
5: Yeah,
4: we're not going to try to tell tribal history. We think tribal members should tell their own histories, but we should provide a platform for how that history gets told. And the histories will be different from tribe to tribe, because different tribes have different traditions and, frankly, have different histories. So,
5: and I think there's the potential that there's always conflict around the falls because of what they are. You know, we've talked about how there's such a valuable natural resource, even in the modern day. I mean, they're still using it as a hydroelectric plant. Like, so there's always the potential for conflict at the falls, but conflict is a part of history. So we're not here to encourage conflict by any means, and we're also not here to solve it, but we're here to acknowledge that it exists and give people the resources to come to their own conclusions about that conflict. That's not our call to make.
4: National and part of the National Park Service, we can't take sides.
5: Yep.
4: We have to be, you know, kind of the honest broker that works with all sides, honoring and respecting everyone's sovereignty, everybody's culture, providing an opportunity for people to tell their history in their own words by their own people. But it has to also be consistent with National Park Service guidelines that will be really the nation-to-nation consultation happens between the federal government in the form of the National Park Service and Department of Interior and the tribes that have had the history there since time immemorial.
5: That's one of the kind of unseen benefits of the National Heritage Area Program. The public benefit that most people see is the marketing side of it and being a part of the National Park Service. But on the back end of it is that framework that NPS gives to do really good historic interpretation, to do really good outreach, and they have all of that framework that has been around for quite a while, and they're always working to improve as well. So it gives a lot of resources for not only us as an organization, but hopefully other sites throughout our 56 river mile boundary as well.
3: While valuable natural resources can bring the potential for conflict, historical disagreements remain an authentic part of the region's legacy. By serving as a natural broker, the Coalition ensures visitors gain a deeper, unvarnished understanding of the falls. Thank you for tuning in. This is Our People and Mother Earth, and I'm Waylon Winnishut.
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1: Understanding the negative effects of alcohol use is a first step in becoming a healthier community. Pregnant women who drink alcohol put their unborn child's health at risk and can lead to possible lifelong implications. Fetal alcohol spectrum disorder affects unborn babies by disrupting development. This can result in brain damage, behavioral problems, poor health, and learning disabilities. Fetal alcohol spectrum disorder can occur at any stage in the pregnancy, from before a woman knows she is pregnant up until birth. There is no known safe amount of alcohol during pregnancy or when trying to get pregnant. There is also no safe time to drink during pregnancy. All types of alcohol are equally harmful, including all wines and beer. Together, we as a community can learn more about alcohol and begin conversations about supporting each other in making healthy choices.
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3: The Columbia River has been home for many Native people since time immemorial. The Great River and its tributaries were filled with fish and eels. The deep forest provided deer, elk, and other foods. The gorge was truly a gift for the Native people. Here we have the old-timer tell us more.
4: For all the time the people inhabited the Columbia River Gorge, Celilo Falls was known far and wide as a magnificent fishery. So enormous were the harvests of fish, the tribes that gathered at Celilo controlled one of the greatest, longest operating trade meccas in the American West. There was a wide array of trade merchandise. From the coast came sleek dugout canoes. Other goods included cattail matting, prized shells, and foods such as smelt. From the south came war captives to be bartered into slavery. Obsidians for more than 20 quarry sites destined for the hands of craftsmen in Washington and British Columbia. Not long before the white man came, herds of horses became part of the economy. From the east came carefully preserved bear grass for basketry, buffalo hides and saddles, and other remarkable trade goods like glass beads, weapons, metal-tipped tools, and cotton and woolen cloth and clothing. Indian people would travel from near and far to trade their wares and engage in the social activities that the marketplace provided. And all of this was made possible by the lush, natural utopia that was the Columbia River Gorge.
3: The gorge is home for several Indians and continues to provide much to the people. Know Your Tribes on Warm Springs Community Radio, 91.9 FM, KWSO.
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1: The land, our water, the animals and the plants, the trees, the earth, our world. You cannot get through a single day without having an impact on the world around you. What you do makes a difference, and you have to decide what kind of difference you want to make. Jane Goodall.
2: I'm Dr. Anthony Lizerwitz, and this is Climate Connections. Wastewater treatment plants remove pollutants from sewage before it returns to lakes, rivers, and oceans. But that treatment process can produce some harmful pollution of its own. Jose Porro is CEO of Cobalt Water Global, a company that helps water utilities reduce their nitrous oxide emissions. Nitrous oxide is a powerful global warming gas.
3: Nitrous oxide is also an ozone-depleting gas.
2: And it can be created as an unintended byproduct of wastewater treatment during the removal of nitrogen. Nitrogen is present in people's urine, and it has to be removed because if it ends up in waterways, it can cause harmful algae growth and other problems. But under certain conditions, the microbes that break down nitrogen can produce nitrous oxide. Porro says the problem can often be fixed through simple tweaks. For example, aerating the water less at certain times, so less oxygen gets in. So his company uses machine learning to help utilities monitor and fine-tune their processes.
3: We've been able to achieve up to 80 to 90% reductions in the N2O emissions from making simple process adjustments.
2: So water treatment plants can clean the water without adding as much pollution to the atmosphere. Climate Connections is produced by the Yale Center for Environmental Communication. 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

0: This is America. Don't catch you slipping now. Don't catch you slipping now. Look what I'm whipping up. This is America. Don't catch you slipping now. Don't catch you slipping now. Look what I'm whipping up. This is America. Don't catch you slipping now. Look how I'm living now. Police be tripping now. Yeah, this is America. Guns in my area. I got the strap.
1: Hey,
0: I gotta carry 'em. Yeah, yeah, I'ma go into this. Yeah, yeah, this is gorilla. Yeah, yeah, I'ma go get the bag. Yeah, yeah, or I'ma get the pad. Yeah, yeah, I'm so cold like, yeah.
2: Yeah,
0: I'm so dull like, yeah.

This is selling. That's a tool. Yeah. On my Kodak.

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0: This is our People and Mother Earth on KWSO. For the past 40 years, KWSO has been sharing information and tribal voices within the Warm Springs community. To celebrate our 40th anniversary, we are taking a look back at 2011 when we focused on capturing stories from elders. Here is a program segment featuring Elder Viola Governor.
1: My name is Viola Governor. My parents were Hazel Q. Tiwi and Cecil Yatin. I grew up at Simnasho with my parents, and then a little later on, at the age of 10, I grew up with Julia Simtestis. She's had a good part in raising me up. But sometimes I remember when we used to go up into mountains by horseback. I remember looking down a steep hill, and we were on horseback, and I don't know who I was riding back of, but then it was kind of scary to look down and see the steep mountains. But we were on our way up to go pick huckleberries, I believe. And I remember my mother was telling me that my brother Chisley Atteen and Ruth Tiwi were in back of a horse, and the bee stung the horse, and they were bucking around on top of the mountains. So that must have been a scary time for them. But they stayed on the horse, and I remember getting to down in a valley. I could see teepees, and I could see this a lake, and I could see trees falling into the lake. You know how when a tree falls in the. But I remember that, and I remember fire coming out of the teepee. And I believe this is where we were going to pick huckleberries. But that's all I remember about this area part. But I sometimes think about it.
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Sometimes

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0: like this. Fist like this. Fist like this. Like 80s hip hop. Pump your fist like this.
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1: Some teens believe regular cannabis use isn't harmful to their mental health or think it won't happen to me. The truth is, anything that interferes with brain programming can lead to cognitive, emotional, and mental health problems. The human brain continues to grow until about 25. Researchers also found heavy marijuana use as an adolescent predicts an 8-point drop in IQ. So, if you are an A student, that makes you a C student. If you're a C student, that makes you an F student. When your brain doesn't form correctly, you won't have all the brain power you would have had to make a good decision as an adult. And your career opportunities could be limited. Question: how comfortable are you knowing that using marijuana is literally causing damage to your brain?
2: We can all help make Warm Springs a healthier community. By creating positive experiences, we provide a protective factor against some of the negative things our kids might have to deal with. Part of that is being the best parent we can. Remember that it matters how you talk to a child when they make a mistake. Do not belittle or reprimand a child for something they do not understand. You can show them how to do something or say how there's a better way to go about it. It is more effective for teaching children using patience and remembering your goal is to help them learn using compassion.

0: compassion and love instead of hateful discipline. Parents, relatives, and even people interacting with youth in the community can all have positive impact when teaching a child.
1: Feeling stuck? Unsure about your next steps? You're not alone.
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2: There are words that people use to get someone to do something. These are called commands. The next time you need to give somebody direction by saying hurry up or come here or be quiet, try to say it in one of the three languages of the Confederate Tribes of Born Springs.
3: Inua se gai anipan, when you want someone to be quiet. Gai anipan. Gai anipan.
4: In Ichishkin se chchoo, when you want someone to be quiet. Ch-choo. Ch-choo.
5: In Kikst, say Shaganamchuch when you want someone to be quiet. Shaganamchuch. Shaganamchuch.
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9: Scientists praise vitamin B12, but what about B1 through 11? This is Sandra Tsinglow with the lowdown on science. B12 helps lower stroke risk. What do the other B vitamins do? Enter Shinga Zhang and team from the University of California, Irvine. They studied B vitamins in the blood of 300,000 people. They also looked at risk factors like poor diet. And people with higher levels across B vitamins had a 20% lower risk of stroke, specifically B1, 2, 3, and 6. B12 already helps by lowering the protein building blocks linked to stroke, but these other B vitamins seem to make its effects stronger. So be good and take your B vitamins, baby.

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0: the Warm Springs program. I'm Waylon Winnishut.
1: Willamette Falls has always been a shared meeting place for diverse tribes with distinct traditions and histories. Rather than dictating a single narrative, the National Heritage Area Framework provides an objective platform for individual tribes to share their ancestral stories in their own words.
2: You can't have a conversation about Willamette Falls without the difference in the issues between the various tribes. And, you know, but it's always been a meeting place, and not, you know, any one tribe, you know, has really owned it per se. It's always been a place where all tribes have come together. But, the tribes, do have conflicts around, the falls. And our idea is to create kind of a platform for them to say their own history.
3: Yeah,
2: we're not going to try to tell tribal history. We think tribal members should tell their own histories, but we should provide a platform for how that history gets told. And the histories will be different from tribe to tribe, because different tribes have different traditions and, frankly, have different histories. So,
3: and I think there's the potential that there's always conflict around the falls because of what they are. You know, we've talked about how there's such a valuable natural resource, even in the modern day. I mean, they're still using it as a hydroelectric plant. Like, so there's always the potential for conflict at the falls, but conflict is a part of history. So we're not here to encourage conflict by any means, and we're also not here to solve it, but we're here to acknowledge that it exists and give people the resources to come to their own conclusions about that conflict. And that's not our call to make.
2: National, and part of the national

0: That's one of the kind of unseen benefits of the National Heritage Area Program. The public benefit that most people see is the marketing side of it and being a part of the National Park Service. But on the back end of it is that framework that NPS gives to do really good historic interpretation, to do really good outreach, and they have all of that framework that has been around for quite a while, and they're always working to improve as well. So it gives a lot of resources for not only us as an organization, but hopefully other sites throughout our 56 river mile boundary as well.
1: While valuable natural resources can bring the potential for conflict, historical disagreements remain an authentic part of the region's legacy. By serving as a natural broker, the coalition ensures visitors gain a deeper, unvarnished understanding of the falls. Thank you for tuning in. This is Our People and Mother Earth, and I'm Waylon Winneshut.
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2: 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Tumsh. Choosh.
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4: This is Our Living Lands, and I'm Jill Freitas. Amy Bowers Cordalis is a Yurok attorney who has fought to protect her people's land, water, and way of life. In this Encore episode, Our Living Lands producer Daniel Spaulding spoke to Cordalis about her new book, The Water Remembers.
5: You spent much of your life advocating for the health of the Klamath River and Yurok homelands. Can you share your personal connection to the water, the land, and the fish, and how those relationships have shaped who you are and the work that you do?
6: Well, Ayakwe, thank you for having me. My relationship to the Klamath River, my home waters, to our home fish, to my culture, to our place, our high country, it has made me. You know, I exist as I am because of those relationships. I'm from the village of Rekwoy, right at the mouth of the river, and we've been there since the beginning of time. And we have always had a fishing-based way of life. And one thing my dad says is we have fished the same salmon runs in the same exact places for so long that we and the fish now share the same DNA. So I like to think I'm part Chinook salmon too.
5: Yeah. And the Yurok tribe has faced layers of challenges over the time, from climate change and industrial impacts to colonial systems that disrupted, you know, traditional ways of life. How do these intersecting factors continue to affect your community and your tribe today?
6: In the book, I talk about how in 2002, there was an act of ecocide against my people and really all indigenous peoples along the Klamath River, where water was diverted away from the river. And as a result, water levels on the bottom part of the river were the lowest in history at the exact same time that a massive salmon run came home, and it caused the largest fish kill in American history. About 70,000 adult salmon died. You know, that moment of ecocide, that tragedy that we all experienced, it really launched us into the Undam the Klamath River movement, which has now led to the largest river restoration project in history. The river is cleaner, the water is colder, the river is just coming alive again. And, you know, I tried in my book, The Water Remembers, to really outline and tell the story there so that others could learn, right? And that maybe they could use the tools and techniques that we have used on the Klamath to preserve their own cultures, their own lands, their own waters. I titled the book, The Water Remembers, because it does. It remembers what it was like to be healthy and to support all this wonderful life and abundance. And I think it's working to get to that. And in many ways, so is humanity. So are we as humans. We have ancestral knowledge in our blood about what it was like to live in balance with nature, what it was like to be on a healthy planet.
5: You've done so much work across different areas, from law to advocacy to restoration. What inspired you to write The Water Remembers, and what do you hope readers take away from it?
6: My family inspired that, writing it. I was very lucky to be raised you know, fishing in the Klamath at the family's traditional fishing holes. And so I just heard all these amazing stories. And then when I went through law school, I realized that none of these stories were in the law books or in any of the books that I had read going through, you know, my whole education. And the stories, the struggle of Indigenous peoples, you know, the fight, the resilience is so important. And it's such a critical part of the country's history that is untold. So it really is just a privilege to have the opportunity to write that story in the way that I wanted to write it.
5: Now here's Amy reading from her book.
6: I thought about my great-grandmother Geneva, who had lived through some of the most challenging times. She passed away in 1986, but I knew her. And I remembered her sweet smile and outstretched hand asking me to give her a hug when I was a young girl. My mind grew still and I faded away from the water, the boat, and the dead fish. And then it hit me. I felt a wave of electricity move through me like it was her. She traveled on the wind and whispered, "It's your turn. Go."
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0: This is Our People and Mother Earth on KWSO. For the past 40 years, KWSO has been sharing information and tribal voices within the Warm Springs community. To celebrate our 40th anniversary, we are taking a look back at 2011 when we focused on capturing stories from elders. Here is a program segment featuring Utwai Elder Reggie Winneshut talking about how life changed in the boarding school.
1: I'm probably one of the last few that do remember boarding school days, what a happy days those were, and a wonderful life, even though we were taken away from our family and moved into the school building to live and learn the white man way with the white man education, because we were denied the use of our own living native tongue, because we had to learn how to live like today's white man world. Most of that is already gone by. All those wonderful

0: encourage their children to do better things in life for their own good, regardless of their age or the location where they were living. Because here on Warm Springs, we were one big happy family by learning the native tongue and the wonderful teaching that our children had learned from the adults, what is known today as the seniors. It is a sad thing to say. All that is gone. No one lives that way. Because to me, there is just too much of the white man way of life and teaching. All our good teachers are all gone. I miss our chiefs of that time, no matter who they were, no matter what part of their reservation. They always had wonderful, encouraging words as they had visited you up in the Simnasha area. And even over here at Siksikwe, where we all work together as one big happy family, irregardless of our race. Everyone got along like a brother and sister, no matter what tribe we belong to. It's a wonderful feeling to remember those days about this whole reservation was always one big happy family.
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1: With online dating becoming more common, the rise of romance scams is becoming more prevalent in the dating scene. It's important to realize the warning signs of a romance scam to save you or someone you know. Older adults are at the highest risk of getting scammed, but it's important to remember that romance scams can happen to anyone. Signs of romance scams include but are not limited to someone that messages or shows you a lot of interest out of the blue, a profile that seems too good to be true, such as a famous person or model. They may promise to meet with you but fail to show up. And lastly, they will try to isolate you from your friends and family. To save yourself from getting scammed online, remember to never give out any of your personal information. Never trust anyone asking for money through the internet. And take things slow and ask questions. A scammer may try to rush a relationship to try and gain your trust and manipulate your emotions. And always remember to stay safe when using the internet.
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3: 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Ichunk igiwak. 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
3: 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When you want somebody to hurry up, tuktu, tuktu.
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0: 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I'm Waylon Winneshut.
1: Willamette Falls has always been a shared meeting place for diverse tribes with distinct traditions and histories. Rather than dictating a single narrative, the National Heritage Area Framework provides an objective platform for individual tribes to share their ancestral stories in their own words.
2: You can't have a conversation about Willamette Falls without the difference in the issues between the various tribes. And, you know, but it's always been a meeting place, and not, you know, any one tribe, you know, has really owned it per se. It's always been a place where all tribes have come together. But, the tribes, do have conflicts around, mm-hmm. you know, the falls. And our idea is to create kind of a platform for them to say their own history.
3: Yeah,
2: we're not going to try to tell tribal history. We think tribal members should tell their own histories, but we should provide a platform for how that history gets told. And the histories will be different from tribe to tribe, because different tribes have different traditions and, frankly, have different histories. So,
3: and I think there's the potential that there's always conflict around the falls because of what they are. You know, we've talked about how there's such a valuable natural resource, even in the modern day. I mean, they're still using it as a hydroelectric plant. Like, so there's always the potential for conflict at the falls, but conflict is a part of history. So we're not here to encourage conflict by any means, and we're also not here to solve it, but we're here to acknowledge that it exists and give people the resources to come to their own conclusions about that conflict. And that's not our call to make.
2: It's national and mm-hmm. part of the National Park Service. We can't take sides.
3: Yep.
2: We have to be, you know, kind of the honest broker that works with all sides, honoring and respecting everyone's sovereignty, mm-hmm. everybody's culture, providing an opportunity for people to tell their history in their own words by their own people. But it has to also be consistent with National Park Service guidelines that will be really the nation-to-nation consultation happens between the federal government in the form of the National Park Service and Department of Interior and the tribes that have had the history there since time immemorial.
3: That's one of the kind of unseen benefits of the National Heritage Area Program. The public benefit that most people see is the marketing side of it and being a part of the National Park Service. But on the back end of it is that framework that NPS gives to do really good historic interpretation, to do really good outreach, and they have all of that framework that has been around for quite a while, and they're always working to improve as well. So it gives a lot of resources for not only us as an organization, but hopefully other sites throughout our 56 river mile boundary as well.
1: While valuable natural resources can bring the potential for conflict, historical disagreements remain an authentic part of the region's legacy. By serving as a natural broker, the coalition ensures visitors gain a deeper, unvarnished understanding of the falls. Thank you for tuning in. This is Our People and Mother Earth, and I'm Waylon Winneshut.

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4: 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Machst, number two. Schon, number three. Lucht, number four. Gonma, number five. Tram, number six. Sinmachst, number seven. Gutlcht, number eight. Is number nine. Yashilcham, number 10.
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1: 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River currents, ocean rip currents, water temperature, shallow or unclear water, and underwater plants or animals. 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

0: is Our People and Mother Earth on KWSO. For the past 40 years, KWSO has been sharing information and tribal voices within the Warm Springs community. To celebrate our 40th anniversary, we are taking a look back at 2011 when we focused on capturing stories from elders. Here is a program segment featuring Elder Viola Governor.
1: My name is Viola Governor. My parents were Hazel Q. Tiwi and Cecil Yatin. I grew up at Simnasho with my parents, and then a little later on, at the age of 10, I grew up with Julia Simtestis. She's had a good part in raising me up. But sometimes I remember when we used to go up into mountains by horseback. I remember looking down a steep hill, and we were on horseback, and I don't know who I was riding back of, but then it was kind of scary to look down and see the steep mountains. But we were on our way up to go pick huckleberries, I believe. And I remember my mother was telling me that my brother Chisley Atteen and Ruth Tiwi were in back of a horse, and the bee stung the horse, and they were bucking around on top of the mountains. So that must have been a scary time for them. But they stayed on the horse, and I remember getting to down in a valley. I could see teepees, and I could see this a lake, and I could see trees falling into the lake. You know how when a tree falls in the. But I remember that, and I remember fire coming out of the teepee. And I believe this is where we're going to pick huckleberries.

What's your name? Tell me, I know your man is worried about where you are tonight, huh?

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Warm Springs Community Radio. 91.9 FM. 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
1: Kids will be kids, so keep a good eye on them in or around water without being distracted. Give them your full attention. 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From the first time your kids swim, teach them to never go near or in water without an adult present.
2: There are words that people use to get someone to do something. These are called commands. Try to say it in one of the three languages of the Confederate Tribes of Warm Springs: the Itchiskeen or Warm Springs language, the Kixt or Wasco language, or the Paiute or Numu language.
3: In Kixt, say umpty when you want someone to come here. Umpty. Umpty.
4: In Nuwa, say gimau when you want someone to come here. Gimau. Gimau.
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6: 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Five, Pachat. 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Eight, Pachatmat. 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
6: 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Pachatmat. 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

0: Warm Springs program, I'm Waylon Winneshut.
1: Willamette Falls has always been a shared meeting place for diverse tribes with distinct traditions and histories. Rather than dictating a single narrative, the National Heritage Area Framework provides an objective platform for individual tribes to share their ancestral stories in their own words.
2: You can't have a conversation about Willamette Falls without the difference in the issues between the various tribes. And, you know, but it's always been the meeting place, and not, you know, any one tribe, you know, has really owned it per se. It's always been a place where all tribes have come together. But the tribes do have conflicts around, you know, the falls. And our idea is to create kind of a platform for them to say their own history.
3: Yeah,
2: we're not going to try to tell tribal history. We think tribal members should tell their own histories, but we should provide a platform for how that history gets told. And the histories will be different from tribe to tribe, because different tribes have different traditions and, frankly, have different histories. So,
3: and I think there's the potential that there's always conflict around the falls because of what they are. You know, we've talked about how there's such a valuable natural resource, even in the modern day. I mean, they're still using it as a hydroelectric plant. Like, so there's always the potential for conflict at the falls, but conflict is a part of history. So we're not here to encourage conflict by any means, and we're also not here to solve it, but we're here to acknowledge that it exists and give people the resources to come to their own conclusions about that conflict. And that's not our call to make.
2: National and part of the National Park Service, we can't take sides.
3: Yep.
2: We have to be, you know, kind of the honest broker that works with all sides, honoring and respecting everyone's sovereignty, everybody's culture, providing an opportunity for people to tell their history in their own words by their own people. But it has to also be consistent with National Park Service guidelines that will be really the nation-to-nation consultation happens between the federal government in the form of the National Park Service and Department of Interior and the tribes that have had the history there since time immemorial.
3: That's one of the kind of unseen benefits of the National Heritage Area Program. The public benefit that most people see is the marketing side of it and being a part of the National Park Service. But on the back end of it is that framework that NPS gives to do really good historic interpretation, to do really good outreach, and they have all of that framework that has been around for quite a while, and they're always working to improve as well. So it gives a lot of resources for not only us as an organization, but hopefully other sites throughout our 56 River Mile boundary as well.
1: While valuable natural resources can bring the potential for conflict, historical disagreements remain an authentic part of the region's legacy. By serving as a natural broker, the Coalition ensures visitors gain a deeper, unvarnished understanding of the falls. Thank you for tuning in. This is Our People and Mother Earth, and I'm Waylon Winneshut.

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1: Learn how to do these five skills in every type of water that you may be in, such as pools, oceans, lakes, rivers, and streams. Learn to enter water that's over your head, then return to the surface. Flow or tread water for at least 1 minute. Turn over and turn around in the water. Swim at least 25 yards and exit the water. Those are five skills that can help prevent accidental drowning.
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3: Do you want to count with us? Sumaya. One. Wahaya. Two. Pahiya. Three. Watsikwaya. Four. Manigia. Five. Na pahiya. Six. Watsikwaya. Seven. Nami watsikwaya. Eight. Sumaya karo. Nine. Suma wanoya. Ten. Now you count by yourself. Sumaya. Wahaya. Pahiya. Watsikwaya. Manigia. Na pahiya. Watsikwaya. Nami watsikwaya. Sumaya karo. Suma wanoya.
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1: Second song. Dancers, I think we've got it over, so we'll go one more song or so, or whatever. We're getting close. Men fancy grass, men traditional. 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

0: second song there from Black Lodge.
1: We saw Gosene Odidki Don Koanachi. Long ago, the winters were tough, very hard. We survived them long ago, and we survived them to this day. Given here in these songs, the tribe sings for you, Winter Storm.

0: 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Like us on Facebook for local news, information, photos of local happenings, and interesting links. 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

0: Center with MC Mackie Begay on Wednesday, August 12th, starting at 6:30 p.m. There will also be a potluck in the social hall at 5:30, just right before the powwow. All food vendors are welcome to attend. 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
1: Be water smart. Never swim alone. Wear a life jacket no matter how well you swim if you are out in a boat. Remember, there are different risks depending on the water you are in. River currents, ocean rip currents, water temperature, shallow or unclear water, and underwater plants or animals. Watch kids around water without being distracted. A kid can drown in the time it takes to respond to a text.
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1: Today's lesson is using some of the numbers 1 through 10 in addition problems and answers in Sahaptin. First, I will explain the question phrase, the plus, and the answer phrase in each problem. Mush chi iwa means how much is this? Ku means plus. Iwa means it is. The first problem, mush chi iwa nachsh ku nachsh. Nachsh ku nachsh. Iwa napt. Napt. Second problem, mush chi iwa putumt kut putumt. Putumt ku putumt. Iwa naptit. Naptit. Third problem, mush chi iwa pachat ku pachat. Pachat ku pachat. Iwa putumt. Putumt. Fourth problem, mush chi iwa matat ku matat. Matat ku matat. Iwa ptchninch. Ptchninch. Fifth problem, mush chi iwa tsumst ku tsumst. Tsumst ku tsumst. Iwa putumt ku pachat mat. Putumt ku pachat mat. Today's lesson covered some of the numbers in addition problems.
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family members from this community here. Very large family. From the Kirk to the Greeley family, as you see them coming up, dancing to honor her here this afternoon. Many accomplishments my niece has gone through in her years. Preserving our culture, being a food gatherer, being able to take care of the people in a good way. Learning the language, our ways of life here. Warm Springs as well, carrying herself of her grandmother from the Kiawe community.

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Accomplishments, making the top 10 of the Miss Indian World down at the Gathering of Nations. Very proud watching her showcase our culture and our way of life in a positive way for other of us relatives across this great land to witness and know how we take care of ourselves, how we value our language and our culture and our way of life in a wonderful way.

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Shark Fringe dancers, you're welcome. 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This is her special here this afternoon. 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So power, so power.

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1: Glad you could join us for this lesson on deer hunting. Listen closely as we share our language. Let's go hunting early in the morning. Where's your rifle? Do you have bullets? Sharpen your knife. So get up real early. Where should we go hunting? There's a lot of deer in the mountains. I seen five of them. We knocked one over. Now we're going to butcher it. We move to conversations that we use every day. What do you see? I see your car. Who do you see? I see them. Did they see you? Come over here. Go play outside. What do you like? I like lots of things. We'll see you next time. We'll review. Listen closely. Let's go hunting early in the morning. Where's your rifle? Do you have bullets? Sharpen your knife. So get up real early. Where should we go hunting? There's a lot of deer in the mountains. I seen five of them. We knocked one over. Now we're going to butcher it. What do you see? I see your car. Who do you see? I see them. Did they see you? Come over here. Go play outside. What do you like? I like lots of things. We'll see you next time.
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2: Itukti wigwa.
3: Good day or good afternoon.
2: Itukti chushti.
3: Good evening.
2: Kungi imechleo.
3: What's your name?
2: It's Chleo.
3: My name is?
2: Ashkalma Ayamgolglaya.
3: See you later, to one person.
2: Kungi Maita.
3: How are you?
2: Kiklai Naika.
3: I'm fine.
2: Kadam Damuya.
3: Where are you going?
2: Anhkwaya.
3: I'm going home.
2: Kakhba it plat.
3: Where's the bathroom?
2: Yahiba.
3: Over there.
2: Kiklai hiam roko. Aga at khoma.
3: Good to see you. Let's eat.
2: Ah, walo gnocht.
3: Yes, I'm hungry.
2: Dau kanai kakiklai hiam roko.
3: I'm glad to see you too.
2: Hui aniocha ich gutch.
3: I want to blow my nose.
2: Ah, hui echa imi gutch.
3: Yes, blow your nose.
2: Aga umchlatschk.
3: You get up.
2: Ah, anchlatschko.
3: Yes, I'm getting up.
2: An guanan kiach kanawa. Dika mshkiach.
3: I'm glad you are all here.
2: Ah,
3: yes.
2: Itukti kado.
4: Ah, itukti kado.
2: Kungi imichleu.
4: Echleu tasi taspa.
2: Kungi maita.
4: Keklai naika.
2: Kadam damuya.
4: Anhkwaya.
2: Good morning.
4: Yes, good morning.
2: What is your name?
4: My name is Tasi Taspa.
2: How are you?
4: I'm fine.
2: Where are you going?
4: I'm going home.
2: See you later.
4: Itukti wigwa.
2: Itukti wigwa
4: kange maita.
2: Kiklaik naika, kungi maita.
4: Kiklaik naika, kakpa it plat.
2: Ya hiba.
4: Kiklaik yam gokal aga al shoma.
2: Ah, walu gnocht. Good day.
4: Good day, how are you?
2: I'm fine, how are you?
4: I'm fine, where is the bathroom?
2: Over there.
4: Good to see you, let's eat.
2: Yes, I'm hungry. Itukti chushti.
4: Ah, itukti chushti.
2: Kiklai hiam roko.
4: Dau kanaika, kiklai hiam roko.
2: Hui an yocha ich gutch.
4: Ah, hui ha eme gutch.
2: Aram chlatschk.
4: Ah, am chlatschkwa.
2: Wan guanan kiach, kanawa dika mshkiach.
4: Ah.
2: Good evening.
4: Yes, good evening.
2: I am glad to see you.
4: I'm glad to see you too.
2: I want to blow my nose.
4: Yes, blow your nose.
2: You get up.
4: Yes, I'm getting up.
2: I'm glad you are all here.
4: Yes.
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0: This is Our People and Mother Earth on KWSO. For the past 40 years, KWSO has been sharing information and tribal voices within the Warm Springs community. To celebrate our 40th anniversary, we are taking a look back at 2011 when we focused on capturing stories from elders. Here is a program segment featuring Utwai Elder Reggie Winnishut talking about how life changed in the boarding school.
1: I'm probably one of the last few that do remember boarding school days, what a happy days those were, and a wonderful life, even though we were taken away from our family and moved into the school building to live and learn the white man way with the white man education, because we were denied the use of our own living native tongue, because we had to learn how to live like today's white man world. Most of that is already gone by. All those wonderful, happy days of all the native tongue and the teaching, because that had more impact and understanding for the children that did learn it and talk it. They lived a happier life, not like present day, because those teaching back then had a wonderful feeling to hear them encourage their children to do better things in life for their own good, regardless of their age or the location where they were living. Because here on Warm Springs, we were one big happy family by learning the native tongue and the wonderful teaching that our children had learned from the adults, what is known today as the seniors. It is a sad thing to say. All that is gone. No one lives that way, because to me, there is just too much of the white man way of life and teaching. All our good teachers are all gone. I miss our chiefs of that time, no matter who they were, no matter what part of their reservation. They always had wonderful, encouraging words as they had visit you up in the Simnasha area. And even over here at Siksikwe, where we all work together as one big happy family, irregardless of our race. Everyone got along like a brother and sister, no matter what tribe we belong to. It's a wonderful feeling to remember those days about this whole reservation was always one big happy family.
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11: 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The job report on KWSO is made possible by the OnTrack OHSU program. 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
1: There are words that people use to get someone to do something. These are called commands. The next time you need to give somebody direction by saying hurry up or come here or be quiet, try to say it in one of the three languages of the Confederate Tribes of Born Springs.
2: Inua se gai anipan, when you want someone to be quiet. Gai anipan. Gai anipan.
3: In Ichishkin say ch-choo when you want someone to be quiet. Ch-choo. Ch-choo.
4: In Kixt say shaganamchuch when you want someone to be quiet. Shaganamchuch. Shaganamchuch.
5: We can all contribute to making Warm Springs a healthier community. Understanding what risk factors our young people may face and considering how we can create protective factors to guard against those risks is a first step. Early aggressive behavior, lack of parental supervision, academic problems, and drug availability are all risk factors linked with the increased chance of youth, substance use, and abuse. Talk with family and friends about the importance of role modeling positive behaviors for our young people. Children learn from what they observe, and so helping some to understand that their drinking or drug use has negative impact on their kids might be the start of positive change, or at least recognition of how change would be good.
6: Kids will be kids, so keep a good eye on them in or around water without being distracted. Give them your full attention. Keep the young kids within arm reach and make sure older children swim with a partner every time. Every child should learn how to swim. Babies can start going in the water when they are about 6 months old. From the first time your kids swim, teach them to never go near or in water without an adult present.
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9: Since time immemorial, the Native people have taken care of the earth for generations to come. They strongly believe in caring for the animals and land as they brought us food, shelter, and life. Knowing the importance of the land is a better way to know your tribe.
10: Over the years, the land has not been cared for as it once was. The water is polluted, the trees are cut down, and the air is filled with toxins and gases. In 1982, the BIA Forestry Department began to preserve and restore traditional huckleberry grounds on the reservation. Acting as the guardians and conservators of the land, plants, animals, and the people who live here, the Confederated Tribes have established the following. Wilderness areas, undisturbed natural tracts where humans leave only their footprints behind. Scenic view corridors along the reservation major highways. A culture ordinance to preserve and protect archaeological sites. Protection for the beautiful Metolius River Canyon. And many other environmental safeguards, all part of an integrated approach to protect and manage tribal resources. We have an important place for us in today's world, understanding the meaning and value of our heritage. It's a message all of us can learn from. Respect fellow humans, respect Mother Earth, and these are the foundations of real achievement.
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0: gentlemen, let them hear you. Senior Men's Traditional. Thank you.
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0: passerby and appeared to show police fired shots after Ruiz was already on the ground. Patterson declined to name the officer involved, but said that officer was placed on administrative leave along with others. Eli Lilly's new experimental obesity drug is getting closer to the finish line. The company says it will submit the medicine to the FDA for approval next year. NPR's Sydney Lupkin has more.
1: Eli Lilly is studying retatrutide, which is part of the next generation of obesity drugs currently being studied. While Wegovy and Zepbound target the GLP-1 hormone, this new drug works on three hormones: GLP-1, GIP, and glucagon. New trial results show patients with severe obesity and cardiovascular disease taking the highest dose of retatrutide lost up to an average of 56 pounds over 80 weeks, and patients with obesity and type 2 diabetes lost up to an average of 50 over the same time. Eli Lilly says it plans to submit the findings to a peer-reviewed medical journal. And although the company had said in May that it was aiming to submit retatrutide for FDA approval by the end of the year, it now says it will do so in the first 3 months of 2027. Sydney Lupkin, NPR News.
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4: Hey, Tukti Karaoke, it's Friday. It is the, what is this, the 24th day of July. July, almost a thing of the past now. New fires started overnight. Or not overnight, but late yesterday afternoon. It's up upper 6 Sequa. Lower C Sequa. There are some like level 3 evacuation orders taking place. So if you live up there, you definitely know about it. But let's just be careful out there. Be ready, and good vibes to all the firefighters out there helping us out. Also, be watchful and mindful of fire traffic in the area. Other fires burning around us as well. The Kawa Butte Fire, the Brewer Fire. There's one called the 10 Mile Fire down there by Trout Creek. It's terrible, really. So, do be careful out there. Let's see. There's free summer meals today. A friendly reminder that Madras Elementary and Madras High School are closed on Fridays. All youth 1 through 18 can still get free meals today at the Warm Springs Boys and Girls Club and at Bridges High School. The Community Wellness Center has a summer conditioning training session with Titus Kalama every Monday, Wednesday, and Friday morning from 8:30 to 10. And the Range and Ag Committee meets this morning from 9 till noon at the Bureau of Natural Resources Cougar Den. The food bank at Warm Springs Commodities Warehouse will be open today from 10 to 1, and the Mountain Star Resource Bus provides diapers, wipes, and other supplies for young families. They'll be in the parking lot of the community center from 10:30 to 2:30. Friday is senior lunch day in Warm Springs. Free meals for elders 60 and older are from noon to 1 every Tuesday, Wednesday, and Friday. And today on the menu is Indigenous Beef Tacos. The Matolius Friends Food Pantry will be open today, 4 to 6 p.m. at 575 Hood Avenue. You do need to bring your own bags. A berry feast and powwow celebration to welcome the first berries of the year will be held this Saturday and Sunday at the Hehe Longhouse. Saturday at 5 will be a potluck meal, so bring your favorite dish. The powwow at 7. The feast ceremony starts at 9 a.m. on Sunday. 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I was just thinking this morning, wouldn't it be nice if Painted Pony Espresso was like open so I could just slide through there before I get here to the radio station and grab my morning coffee? Of course, they'd have to be there awfully early because I slide through here around 5:30 a.m. Let's see. Tribal members

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0: on 91.9 FM KWSO. That is the Rio Grande Singers and the Pueblo song. It's 25 minutes after 6 o'clock on a Friday morning. It's the morning routine here. I am the Real Man. Liz will be along in a little bit with some updated news for you. We're working on that diligently as I speak. What I can tell you, though, is the summer reading program at the Jefferson County Library is open through August 31st. Youth ages 0 through 18, 0 through 18, that is to say, are invited to participate. Youth will earn a prize for registering and also reading 120 minutes each week, completing a weekly challenge and a grand prize for 960 minutes of reading. You can register online at jcld.org. Also, the over at the Behavioral Health Center today, there is a relapse prevention group for current clients at 11. And then this afternoon is Art Plus Emotion Group with Dr. Largent from 3 to 4 p.m. and a Wellbriety Group Therapy session from 4 to 5. The afternoon groups are open to the public. It is 26 minutes after 6 o'clock. I got the Whitefish Bay Juniors coming up.
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3: 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Those are 5 skills that can help prevent accidental drowning.
4: Mitch Anthony here with today's Daily Dose. Edmund Burrows-Eckley wrote, "The majority work to make a living. Some work to acquire wealth or fame, while a few work because there is something within them which demands expression. Only a few truly love it." When we examine people at work, we find attitudes and values that seem to contradict much of what our Western culture holds as normal. We are cautioned not to work too much or too hard. Work for most has become a compartmentalized facet of their life. Fun doesn't seem to fit in the compartment. People speak of Blue Mondays, Hump Day on Wednesday, and then exult, "Thank God, it's Friday." These statements only prove that to most, the work week is filled with drudgery and thankless toil. The most fulfilled people, however, are those who have found expression through their work, a place where creativity and energy are released. When work ceases to feel like work, it is no longer work. When questioned about the perfect job, many people talked about more pay, but far many more talked about more play on the job, a job that expresses who they are. This is Mitch Anthony reminding you once again that life is whatever you make it.
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0: You know, whenever I hear that particular one by Quilt Man, I imagine myself sitting high on a plateau somewhere, overlooking all the land, sipping on a cup of coffee as the sun is rising. That, of course, titled Three Sisters, exclusive here on KWS. Oh, it is Talking Drum. It is 38 minutes after 8 o'clock. Thank you for being here at Warm Springs Community Radio. Our programming and online content seeks to inform, educate, and have a positive impact. We've been serving Warm Springs and Central Oregon since 1986, celebrating 40 years on the air this year. And thank you for taking the journey with us.
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3: 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Crops like tomatoes, squash, and melons need deep, consistent watering to grow properly and avoid problems like blossom end rot. Instead of frequent light watering, focus on soaking the soil thoroughly so moisture reaches the roots. Strong root systems lead to stronger plants, better yields, and healthier produce throughout the hottest parts of the summer.
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5: This has been the Warm Springs Program. I am Waylon Winnishut.
6: While federal oversight can sometimes limit local autonomy, the National Heritage Area designation functions with a completely hands-off management perspective. Decisions are driven entirely by a local coalition rather than dictated by the federal government.
7: That's a great question, and actually another benefit of the National Heritage Area Program is NPS can do what they're going to do, but because we're our own nonprofit, we're just getting that approval, but they're totally hands-off from a management perspective. So our coalition gets to help facilitate the management of the region. So its decisions are all made locally for the history here, and even within the heritage area, there's probably hundreds of heritage sites and organizations that are making their own decisions. So
8: kind of the opposite trend. We are actively pro-history and pro-heritage. And in a time where, there has been a diminishing of the role of the National Park Service, mm-hmm. we see that trend turning around in the long term because people want to know about their past. They want to celebrate, those, cultural and heritage aspects which brought us to today, because our past shapes our future.
7: Absolutely.
8: So we just think it's going to turn around, and we're happy to be the first place that can turn around by bringing this to Oregon. You know, Oregon does not currently have a National Heritage Area. This would be Oregon's first. There's 62 around the country. It's about time Oregon got its own. And so we're kind of the opposite trend of moving away from heritage history. We're moving towards it and embracing it as an important part of Oregon's future. Well, just that, it's really great to be here in Warm Springs. We came to Paiomsha to really savor the culture. It's always such a wonderful event. Today the parade was magnificent. We could not believe how wonderful the equestrian riders were. I know that the focus is on horses, and it did not disappoint. Beautiful regalia. We just thought it was really a great parade, and just the parade had a wonderful vibe this year. So we appreciate the hospitality, the warmth of the Warm Springs people, and the opportunity to come and share Paiomsha, which is Let's Celebrate.
7: Yeah, same. Looking forward to learning more about this culture and its ties to where we're from, and excited to be here.
9: Cool.
8: Mm-hmm.
7: Yay. Thank you.
9: That was good.
6: This ground-up approach marks a landmark initiative as Oregon's very first National Heritage Area. By actively reversing the national trends of diminishing historic investments, the coalition ensures the complex stories of the Willamette Valley are directed entirely by the community itself. This has been the Warm Springs Program. I am Waylon Winnishut.

0: And there you have it. That is the Man Killers in a men's traditional song. Cramming as much powwow music as we possibly can into the 1 hour that, you know, we actually get to host powwow music here on KWSO. We like to call it Talking Drum, and we feature it every weekday morning, 6 a.m. to 7 a.m. It actually starts earlier than that in the 5 o'clock hour, but the 6 o'clock is when you get things like me talking and sharing information in the community calendar. And from time to time, we also check in with the KWSO newsroom to see what's going on. Hey, good morning there, Liz.
1: Good morning. This is KWSO News. I'm Liz Smith. The tribal government of the Confederated Tribes of Warm Springs is reassuring residents after reports of U.S. Immigration and Customs Enforcement agents on reservation lands created concern locally yesterday. Tribal police confirmed ICE officers made contact with tribal police while briefly passing through the reservation to make a restroom stop with subject in custody. Officials say no tribal members were detained or involved. Tribal leaders emphasized that local police do not participate in federal immigration enforcement and reiterated their commitment to community safety. Residents who spot ICE agents on reservation lands are asked to report sightings to the Warm Springs Police immediately and rely on verified information. Firefighters on the Warm Springs Reservation are battling a pair of fast-growing wildfires burning in the Siksikwa area. The Bench Fire has burned an estimated 1,100 acres of dry grass, brush, and juniper. It is 20% contained. Nearby, two spot fires merged to form the 200-acre Beachcomb Fire. Level 3 go now evacuations were put in place for Upper Siksikwa, with Level 2 beset notices issued for Lower Siksikwa. A Type 3 incident management team has been called in to assist heavy ground and aerial crews. Officials urge non-residents to stay out of the area due to thick smoke, low visibility, and heavy emergency traffic. The Warm Springs Reservation is under an extreme fire danger rating with a reservation-wide burn ban in effect. All three industrial zones have moved to level 3 restrictions. Open campfires, wood stoves, and charcoal briquette fires are strictly prohibited, though liquid fuel and propane stoves remain allowed. Additionally, operating internal combustion engines, such as chainsaws or portable generators, is banned daily between 1 and 8 p.m. Fireworks and explosives are strictly prohibited across all reservation lands. Firefighters are fire crews across Central Oregon are battling dozens of new starts after more than 2,000 lightning strikes hit the region. The largest new threat is the 10-mile fire northeast of Madras, estimated at 3,000 acres. Jefferson and Wasco sheriff's county sheriff's offices have issued levels 1, 2, and 3 evacuation notices in the area. The BLM has issued a full closure on the Lower Deschutes River from the Warm Springs launch at Highway 26 to the locked gate. Fire managers warn more holdover fires are expected to surface over the coming days as smoldering timber flares up. Motorists should check tripcheck.com before traveling. That's news. KWSO weather's coming up.
2: We can all contribute to making Warm Springs a healthier community. A first step is understanding risk and protective factors. Risk factors are personal traits, conditions in the family, school, or community that are linked to a youth's likelihood of engaging in delinquency, substance abuse, and other problem behaviors. Those factors can be offset by protective factors. Adult relatives, community members, and peers can all make a difference in positive ways by being involved with our youth. Whether you are engaging in positive activities with family, coaching a youth team, or just striking up conversation with a young person, it will help make them understand that there is a lot of positivity in Warm Springs and that people care.
1: KWSO weather, sunny and hot today with a high near 100 degrees and patchy smoke today, a light northwest breeze. Tonight, mostly clear, a low of about 60 degrees with evening northwest gusts before the winds calm down again. For the weekend, both Saturday and Sunday stay sunny with highs in the 90s and breezy afternoons. Clear nights will be in the mid-50s. I'm Liz Smith reporting for KWSO News.
3: 5, 4, 3, 2, 1. It is time to start. Indian boys.

0: This is Our People and Mother Earth on KWSO. For the past 40 years, KWSO has been sharing information and tribal voices within the Warm Springs community. To celebrate our 40th anniversary, we are taking a look back at 2011 when we focused on capturing stories from elders. Here is a program segment featuring Utswai elder Bucky Holliday, who grew up in Burns.
1: Oh, what we did was you can work and go work for some white people and make little money to buy candy or ice cream with it. We cleaned chicken house, pile wood for people, and pack chopped wood in a kitchen farm. Them days, all them old timers burned nothing but firewood. Wood stove they cook on. That's how we growed up and make money for ourselves. And we say, oh, quarter's a lot of money. You can buy penny candies with it. Then we're satisfied. Go to school, and sometimes the government bus, you know, never show up. We try and wait for them. Nobody show up. Till a few days later, they come by. Why we didn't go to school? We tell them that, oh, we was waiting for the bus. Bus never comes right in town. We have to walk a mile, even winter time. So we end up playing hooky when they don't show up. That's what put a lot of people behind in the old days, now Burns. That's how we growed up, have to work. Our dad take us way out nowhere summertime. They don't keep us in town. You know what I did? I go out and go with the old people, and when they're digging roots in the spring, they use me as a watchdog. I go out there like a little boy and go out there with a little dog and hunt groundhog for them like a little boy. Then they says, oh, maybe you might be tired. Sit down and watch out for them white people. They're bad. They might attack us women, you know. They were scared of the white men because that's what they tell one another long time ago, where they attack all the Indian ladies. And so I spent my time with them, and all the Indians move down there, get together and play cards. They have their roots all buried underground. They'll say, oh, we'll peel them later. Or sometime I just sit down and help them peel. And I help them around, go get a bucket of water for them and help them peel the roots. And while they're gambling, we never had no candy out there. All they gave us, maybe one day they gave us dry prunes, apricot, peaches. That was the only fruit was dry. We never had candy bar like nowadays, like potato chips. We never asked for nothing. Then I used to be around the old people, and they used Dutch ovens too to cook in. I built fire for them, and they fried their rabbits in Dutch oven, make their biscuit in Dutch oven, and they make their homemade bread under the coal. And then they pull it out, look like it's burned, but it's not burned. They dust it. Dust it with their dish rag. Then when you touch something, it's black, get on your hand. Can't get them off.
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0: of career fire managers via DOGE or buyouts since President Trump returned to office. Kirk Sigler, NPR News, Boise.
1: The Democratic National Committee is meeting today, trying to figure out the lineup for the primaries in 2028. Which state gets to go first and the order of the rest is important as the DNC considers racial representation and efforts to reach working class voters amid other groups. South Carolina and Nevada are vying for the top spot. The calendar would have to be approved by the full DNC next month. Complicating things, New Hampshire's state law says it has to go first. I'm Janine Herbst, and you're listening to NPR News from Washington.
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4: Niech Maisky. It is Friday, finally a Friday. It's the 24th day of July. And welcome to your Friday. The Warm Springs Vital Stats Department is requesting 2026 graduates to turn in their transcripts and diplomas as soon as possible. These may also be emailed to Vital Stats by your school counselor. Free summer meals today. And a friendly reminder that Madras Elementary and Madras High School are closed on Fridays. All youth ages 1 through 18 can still get free meals today at the Warm Springs Boys and Girls Club and Bridges High School. The Community Wellness Center has a summer conditioning training session with Titus Kalama every Monday, Wednesday, and Friday morning. That's from 8:30 to 10. The Range and Ag Committee meets this morning from 9 to noon at the Bureau of Natural Resources Cougar Den. They are scheduled to meet twice a month on the 2nd and 4th Friday. The Food Bank at Warm Springs Commodities Warehouse will be open today from 10 to 1. The Mountain Star Resource Bus providing diapers, wipes, and other supplies for young children will be in the parking lot of the Warm Springs Community Center today from 10:30 to 2:30. Families that are registered with Mountain Star will be eligible for diapers twice a month. For more information, call 458-287-1080. You can also follow Mountain Star Madras Relief Nursery Facebook for updates. Every Friday, Warm Springs Behavioral Health Center has relapse prevention group in the morning. That's for current clients. And then Art Plus Emotion Group with Dr. Largent on Friday afternoons at 3 o'clock. And then at 4 o'clock, there's group therapy. The afternoon groups are open to the public. Senior lunch today on the menu is Indigenous beef tacos. And the Matolius Friends Food Pantry will be open today, 4 to 6 p.m., 575 Hood Avenue in Matolius. You do need to bring your own bags. A berry feast and powwow celebration to welcome the first berries of the year will be held this Saturday and Sunday at the Hehe Longhouse. Saturday at 5 p.m. will be a potluck meal, so bring your favorite dish. The powwow will begin at 7. The first ceremony, or the feast ceremony rather, will be at 9 a.m. on Sunday. The summer reading program at Jefferson County Library is open through August 31st. Youth ages up to 18 are invited to participate. You can earn prizes for registering, also for reading 120 minutes each week. To learn more, you can register online, jcld.org. Tribal members are being asked to review and provide comments on the Jones Canyon Tower Replacement Project Assessment. We have a link to that information and the website survey on today's calendar on the KWSO website. There are hard copies also available at the Branch of Natural Resources office. And Painted Pony Espresso is now hiring full and part-time positions. 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I hope you're doing well out there.
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2: It's summer acceleration through August 6th for Jefferson County 5 and IJ students. The daily session runs from 8:15 a.m. to 3 p.m. with transportation and meals provided. Warm Springs K-8 students can get ready for the next grade during the free summer acceleration program. 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Students will be building reading, math, and STEM skills at a fun learning environment, all at no cost to families. The program runs through August 6th. For kids not participating in the summer acceleration opportunity, there's still plenty of things you can learn this summer.
3: The Confederated Tribes of Warm Springs consists of three tribes. Each of our tribal languages is taught to students so that our young people can continue learning and teaching an important part of our history and way of life. This lesson is in the Numu language.
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1: And there you go, kicking off the 7 o'clock hour with Ollie Murs and Heart Skips the Beat. It is the morning routine here on KWSO. Good morning, I'm the Will Man. Thank you for being here. Got my eyes on the Jefferson County Little League All-Star Girls who are now, they've started game number two. It is the bottom of the first inning. Northern California is the opponent. Northern California came out and scored two runs there in their portion of the first. And up the plate right now, it looks like Maddie Catherine is ball one and strike one. So there you go. Yesterday, the girls dropped the first game against Hawaii. Hawaii came blasting out, got a five-run lead in the first inning on their way to an 18-0 wipeout of the girls yesterday. But things looking much better today. That's what's going on over in Montana. You're listening to KWSO. We got a new initiative called What's Up This Week, where we combine flyers for events on a weekly basis and turn them into a video that we put on our website along with the PDF version of the flyers. And our first test screen is up at the library in the Family Resource Center. You might have seen it. And we hope to install more additional public spaces as a way to keep you better informed about things that are going on here in the community. It's time to check in with KWSO Newsroom.
2: This is KWSO News. I'm Liz Smith. The tribal government of the Confederated Tribes of Warm Springs is reassuring residents after reports of U.S. Immigration and Customs Enforcement agents on reservation lands created concerns locally yesterday. Tribal police confirmed ICE officers made contact with tribal police while briefly passing through the reservation to make a restroom stop with subjects in custody. Officials say no tribal members were detained or involved. Tribal leaders emphasized in a press release that local police do not participate in federal immigration enforcement and reiterated their commitment to community safety. Residents who spot ICE agents on reservation lands are asked to report sightings to the Warm Springs Police Department immediately and to rely on verified information. Firefighters on the Warm Springs Reservation are battling a pair of fast-growing wildfires burning in the Siksikwa area. The Bench Fire has burned an estimated 1,100 acres of dry grass, brush, and juniper. It is 20% contained. Nearby, two spot fires merged to form the 200-acre Beachcomb Fire. Level 3 go-now evacuations were put in place yesterday for Upper Siksikwa, with Level 2 beset notices issued for Lower Siksikwa. A Type 3 incident management team has been called in to assist heavy ground and aerial crews. Officials urge non-residents to stay out of the area due to thick smoke, low visibility, and heavy emergency traffic. The Warm Springs Reservation is under an extreme fire danger rating with a reservation-wide burn ban in effect. All three industrial zones have moved to level 3 restrictions. Open campfires, wood stoves, and charcoal briquette fires are strictly prohibited, though liquid fuel and propane stoves remain allowed. Additionally, operating internal combustion engines, such as chainsaws or portable generators, is banned daily between 1 and 8 p.m. Fireworks and explosives are strictly prohibited across all reservation lands. Firefighters near Prineville are bracing for critical weather as the lightning-caused Brewer and Box Springs fires continue to grow. The Brewer fire surged past containment lines west of Turner Creek yesterday afternoon, pushing its size over 32,000 acres at 5% containment. A red flag warning takes effect today at noon through Saturday evening in that area. Firefighters north of Sisters are mounting a direct night and day attack on the Akawa Butte fire that, after hot, dry conditions, accelerated fire activity yesterday. The Deschutes County Sheriff's Office confirmed one residence was lost in the Stevens Canyon area. Overnight crews worked to secure containment lines along Indian Ford and Wilt Roads. Fire managers warn unstable weather and gusty winds will trigger a red flag warning starting for that area at 1 o'clock today. The Confederated Tribes of the Umatilla Indian Reservation Board of Trustees declared a state of emergency, which will remain in effect until conditions significantly improve due to multiple active wildfires within Umatilla County and along the exterior boundaries of the Umatilla Reservation. The tribe is in imminent risk of fire danger related to the Hagen Fire near the Umatilla Indian Reservation's eastern boundary on Bingham Road, as well as public health emergency related to persistent and continuous poor air quality. The declaration states that local resources are at capacity and cannot handle additional fire threats, prompting the Umatilla tribes to declare a state of emergency in order to request state and federal resources. That's news. KWSO weather's coming up.
0: All drummers and dancers are welcome to attend the August Drummers Jams Social Powwow, hosted by Community Wellness Center with MC Mackie Begay on Wednesday, August 12th, starting at 6:30 p.m. There will also be a potluck in the social hall at 5:30, just right before the powwow. All food vendors are welcome to attend. For more information, call Austin Green at 541-553-3243. Save the date for the August Drummers Jams powwow on August 12th.
2: KWSO weather. We have a hot summer day ahead with patchy smoke developing late today. Highs reach 100 degrees and a gentle northwest breeze arrives this afternoon. Tonight stays mostly clear, cooling to 60 degrees, though a few stronger northwest gusts may show up before winds settle. Saturday brings more sunshine and a high near 92 degrees with a breezy west wind in the afternoon. Saturday night, lows will be in the mid-50s. And for Sunday, it looks like another sunny day with another 92-degree day, followed by a calm and mostly clear night and lows in the 50s. I'm Liz Smith reporting for KWSO News.

0: 91.9 FM, KWSO, the latest from Train, the Pennsylvania Turnpike. It's 27 minutes after 7 o'clock. The morning routine here on KWSO. A little later on, it's Native America Calling, and today's topic is the Zuni Pueblo responding to monsoon flooding. 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Well, checking in with the Jefferson County Senior Girls. It is the bottom of the second. They have the bases loaded right now. Two outs, though, and a full count to the batter, Mitchell. And so as I keep a kind of one eyeball on that, I'll let you know what day it is. It's National Cousins Day. There's the pitch and a strike three, and so they got out of the jam. So it's still 2-0, Northern California on top as they head into the second. National Cousins Day, where cousins grow up together and close-knit families are only to see each other occasionally. They share special memories rooted in common grandparents, aunts, and uncles. At family gatherings, cousins keep each other entertained and occasionally get into mischief together. They celebrate birthdays, share inside jokes, and might even blow out each other's candles, much to make like a birthday kid's annoyance. They are built-in besties. And sitting with cousins at any family gathering is like returning to your childhood. So happy National Cousins Day. It's National Drive-Thru Day. Did you know that drive-thrus were actually invented by banks? So that's how they came to be. And now we use them for food and everything else. There's over 10 or 11,000 fast food restaurants in the United States. And hamburgers for just 18 cents are sold at the first drive-thru restaurants. Who knew? Let's see. Oh, that was it. That's what day it is. National Drive-Thru Day, National Cousins Day, so much more. So after the classic morning oldie, we are going to take a trip around some headlines that I found this morning. Just eye-catching, nonetheless. And so that's all coming up after the classic morning oldie. It is the morning routine here on KWSO. I am the Willow Man. Thank you so much for tuning in.
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2: Be water smart. 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River currents, ocean rip currents, water temperature, shallow or unclear water, and underwater plants or animals. Watch kids around water without being distracted. 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
3: When life gives you grapefruit, blech. This is Sandra Tsing-Low with the lowdown on science. Bitter fruits can be hard to enjoy. Citrus grown in colder climates is extra bitter. If only there was a way to turn bitter into sweet. Well, Elena Plesser and team at the Institute of Plant Sciences crossed a bitter grapefruit with a sweet mandarin. They pinpointed a single gene that produces the bitter-tasting compound. By inserting a mutation in this gene, they'd removed all the bitterness from the grapefruit. Yum! Citrus fruits can help prevent infections and support the immune system. Now, citrus from colder regions can keep all those sweet benefits. What do you mean it's supposed to be a grown-up taste?
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91.9 FM KWSO. That is your classic morning oldie today. The Bobettes and Mr. Lee. Good morning to you. It is now 34 minutes after 7 o'clock. Let's dive into some headlines I found irresistible. First of all, I remember last year I told you that Japan has a new term for ugly hot weather called Kokushoubi. Well, it never really did happen last year, but this year, this week, they have recorded their first Kokushoubi, which means cruel heat day, as temperatures did indeed reach 104 degrees. It is not the only country that has scrambled for a new summer vocabulary. I'm sure we're doing it here as well. Let's see, the Everglades. Everglades City lets people trade a recently and humanely killed invasive Burmese python for a free large specialty pizza. In other words, you can kill your python and take it and trade it in for a pizza. The unique barter system was highlighted during the annual Florida Python Challenge to help remove invasive snakes. South Carolina Zoo reported that a leopard got out of its cage. They had to close the zoo while they hunted for the leopard. The Greenview Zoo announced on social media that she left her enclosure yesterday morning and then was loose within the zoo grounds. The leopard was safely then tranquilized a little later and then returned to her enclosure. But the zoo is closed today as they investigate just how the leopard got out of the cage. Finally, orcas just want to have fun, right? Or maybe not. Researchers this week published footage of orcas ramming into giant fish so forcefully that they explode into tiny fragments. The fish, that is. They believe the well-coordinated tactic may help younger orcas feed or simply serve as orca entertainment. Also, scientists say the tactic could be a game. Orcas are known to do things they don't seem to serve any practical purposes, like balancing dead salmon on their heads. They've got photos of this all over the Puget Sound. Chasing and flipping dolphins is another thing which they do to hunt dolphins. And they like to swarm tourist boats. So orcas just like to have fun, I guess. Let's see. Take you to the Little League regionals here, where the Jefferson County girls are top of the second inning. Northern California is at bat. And now we'll have the bases loaded with only one out. After a successful bunt, it looks like. So 2-0 is your score. Northern California is still on top. I'll try to keep you posted as the morning progresses. This is Evanescence.

0: Bring Me to Life, Evanescence, here on KWSO, the morning routine. Time for your KWSO Sports Minute. The 2026 World Cup became the biggest betting event in American history, drawing a wager volume equivalent to 10 Super Bowls. The Spain-Argentina final alone drew more bets on MGM than every game of the 2025 World Series, the 2026 NBA Finals, and the Stanley Cup Finals. Wow. So many people have too much money to spend, I guess, for a wager. The Kansas City Chiefs unveiled renderings for their new $3 billion domed stadium in Kansas, scheduled to open for the 2031 season. And three new women's world records have been set at the Lumberjack World Championship competition held in a small Wisconsin community. This year, 66 men and 40 women competed over the three-day event. Carolina Urbanova from the Czech Republic set world records in two events. She earned first place in the women's underhand job, cutting through 11 inches of white pine in 21 seconds. Wow. She also came in first in the women's standing chop, cutting through 9 inches of white pine in just 19 seconds. You might have heard WNBA guard Sophie Cunningham told ESPN this week that she wants to protect young girls who shouldn't have to go against biological men in sports. And the move was applauded online by the U.S. Department of Education. And in baseball news, the showdown begins tonight in Texas. The Mariners enter into a 4-game series with the Rangers for the top spot in the American League West. Oh, man, the Jefferson County girls having a little trouble here in the top of the second. They've allowed 4 more runs. They do have 2 outs. The score is 6-0, though. Northern California on top. Again, we'll keep posted as the morning progresses. It's the morning routine on KWSO.
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0: 91.9 FM, KWSO, Lucas Graham, Second Chance. Good morning to you. It is now 47 minutes after 7 o'clock. 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They got out of the inning, the Jefferson County Girls Senior Little Leaguers, but not before Northern California was able to add 5 more runs to their total. It's now 7-0. Northern California in the lead as they go to the bottom of the second inning with Oregon coming up to the bat. That's what I know. Let's check in with Liz and see what she's got over there.
1: Good morning. This is KWSO News. I'm Liz Smith. The tribal government of the Confederated Tribes of Warm Springs is reassuring residents after reports of U.S. Immigration and Customs Enforcement agents on reservation lands created concern locally yesterday. Tribal police confirmed ICE officers made contact with tribal police while briefly passing through the reservation to make a restroom stop with subjects in custody. Officials say no tribal members were detained or involved. Tribal leaders emphasized that local police do not participate in federal immigration enforcement and reiterated their commitment to community safety. Residents who spot ICE agents on reservation lands are asked to report sightings to the Warm Springs Police Department immediately and rely on verified information. Firefighters on the Warm Springs Reservation are battling a pair of wildfires burning in the Siksikwa area. We will have updates on the Bench Fire and the Beachcomb Fire a little later this morning from Warm Springs Fire Management. The Warm Springs Reservation is under an extreme fire danger rating with a reservation-wide burn ban now in effect. All 3 industrial zones have moved to level 3 restrictions. Open campfires, wood stoves, and charcoal briquette fires are strictly prohibited, though liquid fuel and propane stoves remain allowed. Additionally, operating internal combustion engines such as chainsaws or portable generators is banned daily between 1 and 8 p.m. Fireworks and explosives are strictly prohibited across all reservation lands. Fire crews across central Oregon are battling dozens of new starts after more than 2,000 lightning strikes hit the region. The largest new threat is the 10-mile fire northeast of Madras, estimated at 3,000 acres. Jefferson and Wasco County Sheriff's Offices issued levels 1, 2, and 3 evacuation notices in the area. The BLM has issued a full closure on the lower Deschutes River from the Warm Springs Launch at Highway 26 to the locked gate. Fire managers warn more holdover fires are expected to surface over the coming days as smoldering timber flares up. Motorists should check tripcheck.com before traveling. Firefighters near Prineville are bracing for critical weather as the lightning-caused Brewer and Box Springs fires continue to grow. The Brewer fire surged past containment lines west of Turner Creek yesterday afternoon, pushing its size over 32,000 acres at 5% containment. Additional structural task forces have been deployed to defend homes in the Turner Creek and Allen Creek Road areas. Meanwhile, the 15,000-acre Box Springs fire remains at 0% containment. A red flag warning takes effect today at noon through Saturday evening. And firefighters north of Sisters are mounting a direct night and day attack on the Akawa Butte fire after hot, dry conditions accelerated fire activity yesterday. The Deschutes County Sheriff's Office confirmed one residence was lost in the Stevens Canyon area. Overnight, crews worked to secure containment lines along Indian Ford and Wilt roads. Fire managers warn unstable weather and gusty winds will trigger a red flag warning starting at 1 o'clock today for that fire. And that's news. KWSO weather's coming up.
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1: KWSO weather. I expect a hot day around 100 degrees with a little smoke drifting in. Tonight cools to 60 degrees under clear skies with wind settling down overnight. The weekend looks steady. Sunshine both days, highs near 92 degrees, and clear, cooler nights in the mid-50s. I'm Liz Smith reporting for KWSO News.
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0: This is Our People and Mother Earth on KWSO. For the past 40 years, KWSO has been sharing information and tribal voices within the Warm Springs community. To celebrate our 40th anniversary, we are taking a look back at 2011 when we focused on capturing stories from elders. Here is a program segment featuring Utswai Elder Bucky Holliday, who grew up in Burns.
1: Oh, what we did was you can work and go work for some white people and make little money to buy candy or ice cream with it. We clean chicken house, pile wood for people, and pack chopped wood in a kitchen farm. Them days, all them old-timers burn nothing but firewood. Wood stove they cook on. That's how we growed up and make money for ourselves. And we say, oh, quarter's a lot of money. You can buy penny candies with it. Then we're set aside. Go to school, and sometimes the government bus, you know, never show up. We try and wait for them. Nobody show up. Till a few days later, they come by. Why we didn't go to school? We tell them that, oh, we was waiting for the bus. Bus never comes right in town. We have to walk a mile, even winter time. So we end up playing hooky when they don't show up. That's what put a lot of people behind in the old days, now Burns. That's how we growed up, have to work. Our dad take us way out nowhere summertime. They don't keep us in town. You know what I did? I go out and go with the old people, and when they're digging roots in the spring, they use me as a watchdog. I go out there like a little boy and go out there with a little dog and hunt groundhog for him, like a little boy. Then they says, oh, maybe you might be tired. Sit down and watch out for them white people. They're bad. They might attack us women, you know. They were scared of the white men because that's what they tell one another long time ago, where they attack all the Indian ladies. And so I spent my time with them, and all the Indians move down there, get together and play cards. They have their roots all buried underground. They'll say, oh, we'll peel them later. Or sometime I just sit down and help them peel. And I help them around, go get a bucket of water for them and help them peel the roots. And while they're gambling, we never had no candy out there. All they gave us, maybe one day they gave us dry prunes, apricot, peaches. That was the only fruit was dry. We never had candy bar like nowadays, like potato chips. We never asked for nothing. Then I used to be around the old people, and they used Dutch ovens too to cook in. I'd be a fire for them, and they fried their rabbits in a Dutch oven, make their biscuit in Dutch oven, and they make their homemade bread under the coal. And then they pull it out, look like it's burned, but it's not burned. They dust it. Dust it with their dish rag. Then when you touch something, it's black, get on your hand. Can't get them off.
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3: Ishe Awamwa, it's now after 8 o'clock here at KWSO. Oh, everywhere around us, really. And here's your rundown. The Warm Springs Vital Stats Department is requesting 2026 graduates turn in their transcripts and diplomas as soon as possible. These may also be emailed to Vital Stats by your school counselor. Free summer meals today are at the Warm Springs Boys and Girls Club in the Bridges High School. A reminder that Madras Elementary and Madras High School are closed on Fridays. The Community Wellness Center has a summer conditioning training session with Titus Kalama. That is this morning from 8:30 till 10, so a little less than a half hour from now. The Range and Ag Committee will meet this morning from 9 to noon in the Cougar Den at the Bureau of Natural Resources. And the food bank at the Warm Springs Commodities Warehouse will be open today from 10 to 1. The Mountain Star Resource Bus, providing diapers, wipes, and other supplies for young families, will be in the parking lot of the Warm Springs Community Center from 10:30 to 12:30. Families registered with Mountain Star are eligible for diapers twice a month. Every Friday, Warm Springs Behavioral Health Center has relapse prevention group for current clients at 11 in the afternoon. It's Art Plus Emotion Group with Dr. Large, and that's from 3 to 4 p.m. and a well-variety group therapy meeting from 4 to 5 p.m. The afternoon groups are open to the public. Friday is Senior Lunch Day in Warm Springs. Free meals for elders 60 and older from noon to 1 every Tuesday, Wednesday, and Friday in the Senior Wellness Center dining room. On the menu today is Indigenous Beef Tacos. And the Metolius Friends Food Pantry is open to all on Fridays, 4 to 6 p.m. They are at 575 Hood Avenue in Metolius, and you do need to bring your own bags. A berry feast and powwow celebration to welcome the first berries of the year will be held this Saturday and Sunday at Hee Hee Longhouse. Saturday at 5 o'clock is a potluck meal, so bring your favorite dish. The powwow begins at 7, and the feast ceremony begins 9 a.m. on Sunday. The summer reading program at the Jefferson County Library is open through August 31st. Youth ages up to 18 are invited to participate, and young people will win a prize for registering and also for reading 120 minutes each week and completing a weekly challenge and a grand prize for 960 minutes of reading. You can register online at jcld.org. Painted Pony Espresso is now hiring full and part-time positions. To apply, download an application at wscat.org/employment. And tribal members are being asked to review and provide comments on the Jones Canyon Tower Replacement Project Assessment. We have a link for the informational website and survey on today's calendar. Hard copies are also available at the Branch of Natural Resources office. We share KWSO's community calendar daily on your radio, also on our website, kwso.org, and on your phones with the KWSO app. They are headed to the top of the fourth inning now in Missoula, Montana. It's still Northern California on top, 8-0. The Jefferson County senior girls have had a little trouble getting on base there. But they have tightened up the pitching and only allowed one run in the last inning. So that is your Little League report and your community calendar. 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

0: 91.9 FM KWSS. It's getting kind of smoky out there. Stepped outside just a few moments ago. It is definitely as if you're sitting around a ginormous campfire, such as we are. So be careful out there. If you're sensitive to smoke and those kind of things, you know, do things to protect yourself. Stay indoors. If you do have to go outside and you have some sort of respiratory condition, you know, make sure you protect yourself. Wear a mask and limit your time in the outside environment right now, because it is ucky. 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Thank you for connecting with us here at Warm Springs Community Radio. Liz, before I switch it over to you, send it over to you, just a Little League update. It is now 11-0. You know, the Jefferson County girls are having trouble containing pitches. So most of these runs being scored on pass balls. And that is the trouble. They're walking several batters and then kind of giving it to them. New pitcher, though, warming up on the mound for the Jefferson County Little League. Time for you, Liz. Good morning.
1: Good morning. This is KWSO News. I'm Liz Smith. Warm Springs Fire Management is reporting 4 active fires burning on the reservation. The Dog Butte Fire at 0.2 acres is on patrol status. The Green Apple Fire is at 41 acres with 7.5 acres on the reservation interior. This one is also on patrol status. Both fires are on the north end and lines are still holding with minimal to no activity. The 2 fires that started yesterday afternoon are the Bench Fire and the Beachcomb Fire. The Bench Fire is still estimated at 1,100 acres this morning, but grew throughout the night. Crews were able to perform strategic firing operations off of the north side of the M100 road later in the evening, which stopped southern growth and established a flank to start working around the eastern and western sides. Multiple hand crews, engines, dozers, and aerial support will continue to work the fire today. The main objectives are to hold the southern flank, dozer work around the eastern and western flanks, and to protect the homes and structures in the area. Additional crews and a Type 3 incident management team have been ordered. The Beachcomb Fire is estimated at 200 acres. It is burning in an area that has already burned several times in previous fire seasons. The main objectives are to perform a firing operation to create more flank line and a solid dozer line on the southern flank at the bottom of Plateau's slope that the fire is creeping down. This fire was most likely a spot fire start from the Bench Fire, which initially was 2 fire areas and merged into a single fire. Both the Beachcomb and Bench Fires are on the southern region of the reservation in Siksika. Fuels in the area are grasses, brush, juniper, and sporadic pine growths. Level 3 evacuations of the upper area north of the M100 and Indian Park were issued last night, and those remain in effect according to the Warm Springs Police Department. Lower Siksika remains at a level 2 evacuation warning. Please stay out of the area unless you are a resident and communicate with the fire personnel in the area to stay safe and away from fire activity and operations. Weather today will be sunny, smoky, breezy with a red flag warning in that area. Mid-90s for the temperatures today. There is no chance of rain or precipitation, along with very low humidity on the ground and in fuels. The Tribal Government of the Confederated Tribes of Warm Springs is expanding its digital outreach with a new official Facebook page. Tribal officials say the renewed social media presence is designed as a direct source for verified updates, including Tribal Council announcements, upcoming community events, official statements, and critical public safety alerts. Andrew Hofstetter, Director of Government Affairs, says the tribe wants to provide reliable information where members are already spending time. Officials note that the effort is a work in progress and ask the community for patience as the platform grows. That's news. KWSO weather's coming up.
2: Kids will be kids, so keep a good eye on them in or around water without being distracted. Give them your full attention. Keep the young kids within arm reach and make sure older children swim with a partner every time. Every child should learn how to swim. Babies can start going in the water when they are about 6 months old. From the first time your kids swim, teach them to never go near or in water without an adult present.
1: KWSO weather for today, sunshine. I expect patchy smoke, though. Heat tops out near 100 degrees today with a light northwest wind later on. Tonight, clear skies, a low of 60 degrees, and some brisk northwest gusts before winds calm overnight. Saturday, bright and breezy and 92 for a high. West winds are going to kick up in the afternoon and gusts could hit the mid-30s. Saturday night will be mostly clear, lows in the 50s, and the winds will ease. Sunday, it's another warm, sunny day, a high of 92. I'm Liz Smith reporting for KWSO News.

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0: that is one from Wheel, Lotus Flower Boom. Hey, good morning. She is 34 minutes after 8 o'clock. Thanks for being here in the morning routine. We're a public radio station, KWSO. And we are owned and operated by the Confederated Tribes of Warm Springs. 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
2: 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For springtime, it's allergy season. 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One of those, it really comes down to even your air filters in home, like your heating and cooling system. So check them every few weeks during high pollen count or wildfire season. Make sure that they are clean and replace it if it looks dirty. So they have some filters, you're gonna hear maybe terms called MERV. Those just mean that they can capture more of those irritants, that pollen, dander, a lot of those things that are floating in the air that you don't necessarily see, but you're breathing in. So if you see these higher filters, just whatever your heating and cooling system is, check your manufacturer's guidelines to make sure you're not using a filter that is too strong and it's making your system work too hard and wasting energy.
3: Today is July 24th. On this day in 1847, Mormon leader Brigham Young and his followers arrived in the Valley of the Great Salt Lake in present-day Utah. 1866, Tennessee became the first state to be readmitted to the Union after the Civil War. In 1969, the Apollo 11 astronauts splashed down safely in the Pacific Ocean. A look at a local happening on this day in the past is coming up in just a moment.
4: 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They seek to provide resources and materials to ensure families, students, staff, partners, media, citizens, and other members of the community are kept informed about key priorities, successes, and challenges. They communicate through multiple channels, including social media networks and Parent Square. In order to receive important updates from the district, please ensure your contact information is up to date by checking with your children's school. And now back to On This Day in Local History from the Jefferson County School District 509J here on KWSO.
3: From the July 24th, 1919 edition of the Madras Pioneer. Gateway is a thriving little burg which always seems to be up and doing, always in for its share of things for the common good, and always open for a chance to improve and grow. It is the first town from the northern boundary of Jefferson County and is the outlet for two of Jefferson County's richest sections, Trout Creek and Ashwood, as well as the northern edge of the Big Agency Plains. Gateway has two good general stores, a neat and well-managed hotel, a confectionery store, a Tumalum lumber yard, blacksmith shop and garage. It is on the OW Railroad and has good warehouses. Gateway is growing and will continue to do so. July 24th, 1919.
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0: 91.9 FM, KWSO. Way to ease it through a Friday morning with Tom Petty and the Heartbreakers. 47 minutes after 8 o'clock. It's the morning routine here on KWSO. Happy to have you tuned in. Again, it's a smoky, patchy in places. And, you know, so if you're sensitive to these kind of conditions, limit your time outdoors. Best advice guy I can give you. And if you're out and about today and, you know, working outside or doing stuff, being active, make sure you're drinking plenty of water and staying hydrated out there. It's going to be another hot day. Those weather details coming up shortly. It's all after the news here on KWSO.
1: Good morning. This is KWSO News. I'm Liz Smith. Warm Springs Fire Management is reporting 4 active fires burning on the reservation. The Dog Butte Fire at 2/10 of an acre is on patrol status. The Green Apple Fire is at 41 acres with 7.5 acres on the reservation interior. This one is also on patrol status. Both fires are on the north end and lines are still holding with minimal to no activity. The 2 fires that started yesterday afternoon are the Bench Fire and the Beachcomb Fire. The Bench Fire is still estimated at 1,100 acres this morning, but grew throughout the night. Crews were able to perform strategic firing operations off of the north side of the M100 road later in the evening, which stopped southern growth and established a flank to start working around the eastern and western sides. Multiple hand crews, engines, dozers, and aerial support will continue to work the fire today. The main objectives are to hold the southern flank, dozer work around the eastern and western flanks, and to protect the homes and structures in the area. Additional crews and a Type 3 incident management team have been ordered. The Beachcomb Fire is estimated at 200 acres. It is burning in an area that has already burned several times in previous fire seasons. The main objectives are to perform a firing operation to create more flank line and a solid dozer line on the southern flank at the bottom of Plateau's slope that the fire is creeping down. This fire was most likely a spot fire start from the Bench Fire, which initially was 2 fire areas and merged into a single fire. Both the Beachcomb and Bench Fires are on the southern region of the reservation in Siksikwa. Fuels in the area are grasses, brush, juniper, and sporadic pine growths. Level 3 evacuations of the upper area north of the M100 and Indian Park were issued last night, and those remain in effect according to the Warm Springs Police Department. Lower Siksikwa remains at a level 2 evacuation warning. Please stay out of the area unless you are a resident and communicate with the fire personnel in the area to stay safe and away from fire activity and operations. Weather today will be sunny, smoky, breezy with a red flag warning in that area. Mid-90s for the temperatures today. There is no chance of rain or precipitation, along with very low humidity on the ground and in fuels. The tribal government of the Confederated Tribes of Warm Springs is expanding its digital outreach with a new official Facebook page. Tribal officials say the renewed social media presence is designed as a direct source for verified updates, including tribal council announcements, upcoming community events, official statements, and critical public safety alerts. Andrew Hofstetter, Director of Government Affairs, says the tribe wants to provide reliable information where members are already spending time. Officials note that the effort is a work in progress and ask the community for patience as the platform grows. That's news. KWSO weather's coming up.
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1: KWSO weather. We have a hot summer day ahead with patchy smoke developing late today. Highs reach 100 degrees and a gentle northwest breeze. A breeze arrives this afternoon. Tonight stays mostly clear, cooling to 60 degrees, though a few stronger northwest gusts may show up before winds settle. Saturday brings more sunshine and a high near 92 degrees with a breezy west wind in the afternoon. Saturday night, lows will be in the mid-50s. And for Sunday, it looks like another sunny day with another 92-degree day, followed by a calm and mostly clear night and lows in the 50s. I'm Liz Smith reporting for KWSO News.

0: game in a row. This one's 17-0 to Northern California. They will play again at, that's 11 a.m. Montana time, but it's actually 10 a.m. here. So next game coming up in a little less than an hour. You go to gamechanger.com or gc.com if you want to check it out for yourself. You can follow along. Usually someone puts up a live stream, so you don't really have to pay for it. So there you go. There is your pro tip on Little League Baseball. Here at Warm Springs, it is free summer meals today. Breakfast, by and large, over now. However, there's still chances to get lunch. Lunches will be served at the Warm Springs Boys and Girls Club and Bridges High School. The Community Wellness Center has summer conditioning training with Titus Kalama. It's underway. It goes on until 10 o'clock this morning. The Range and Ag Committee is meeting this morning from now until noon at the Natural Resources Cougar Den. And they meet twice a month, the second and fourth Friday. The food bank at the Commodities Warehouse will be open today from 10 to 1. The Mountain Star Resource Bus, providing diapers, wipes, and other supplies for young families in need, will be in the parking lot of the Warm Springs Community Center from 10:30 to 12:30. You do have to be registered, so families that are registered with Mountain Star will be eligible for diapers twice a month. And for more information, you can follow Mountain Star Mattress Relief Nursery on Facebook for updates. Every Friday, the Warm Springs Behavioral Health Center has Relapse Prevention Group for current clients at 11 in the afternoon. It's Art Plus Emotion Group with Dr. Largent from 3 to 4 p.m. and a Well Variety Group Therapy Session from 4 to 5 p.m. The afternoon groups are open to the public. Friday is Senior Lunch Day at Warm Springs. Free meals for elders 60 and older from noon to 1 every Tuesday, Wednesday, and Friday at Senior Wellness Center Dining Room. On the menu today is Indigenous Beef Tacos. And the Matolius Food, the Matolius Friends Food Pantry is open to all on Fridays from 4 to 6 p.m. at 575 Hood Avenue. You do need to bring your own bags. A berry feast and powwow celebration to welcome the first berries of the year will be held this Saturday and Sunday at the Hehe Longhouse. Tomorrow at 5 p.m. will be a potluck meal. You're invited. Bring your favorite dish to share. The powwow will start at 7. The feast ceremony begins at 9 a.m. on Sunday. The summer reading program at the Jefferson County Library is open through August 31st. Youth ages up to 18 are invited to participate. Youth will earn a prize for registering and also reading 120 minutes each week and completing a weekly challenge. And there's a grand prize for 960 total minutes of reading. You can register online at jcld.org. Tribal members are being asked to review and provide comments on the Jones Canyon Tower Replacement Project Assessment. We have a link to the informational website and the survey on today's calendar on the KWSO website. Hard copies are also available at the Branch Natural Resources Office. Looking for a job? Painted Pony Expresso is now hiring full and part-time positions. To apply, download an application at wscat.org/employment. 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On your phones with the KWSO app. It's coming up on 10 minutes after 9 o'clock. Back in a moment. I'll wrap it all up.
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0: Alrighty, 10 minutes after 9 o'clock, what did we learn today, kids? Well, we learned that cousins at family gatherings keep each other entertained and occasionally get into mischief together. They're also important people in our lives because nobody understands the quirky, chaotic history of our families better than cousins. They share your crazy life and love you anyways. There you go. Did you know there's over 211,000 fast food restaurants in the United States? And the drive-through format was actually pioneered here in the U.S., mostly for banking services. Way back then, hamburgers were just 18 cents. Oh, how we wish. Orcas just want to have fun. They run into fish, they flip dolphins in the air, and occasionally wear salmon as hats. What else? Remember, friends, nature is always hinting at us. It hints over and over again, and suddenly we take the hint. Robert Frost said that. That's it for the morning routine. For this Friday morning, stay tuned. Keandra, the Gen Z Whiz Kid, is coming up. She'll take you into the noon hour, into the afternoon. Thank you again for listening to the morning routine. That'll do it.

0: for this week. We will be back Monday morning, 6 a.m. bright and early. Join us then. We'll be happy to have you along and happy to hear from you then. It is now 11 minutes after 9 o'clock. I'm the Will Man. Take care of yourselves all weekend. E.L.
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0: 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That was the Dire Straits with Walk of Life. 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

0: That was Gary Puckett with Young Girl here on 91.9 FM, KWSO. 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
1: The land, our water, the animals and the plants, the trees, the earth, our world. Sooner or later, we will have to recognize that the earth has rights too, to live without pollution. What mankind must know is that human beings cannot live without Mother Earth, but the planet can live without humans. Evo Morales.
2: I'm Dr. Anthony Lizerwitz, and this is Climate Connections. In Atlanta, an overgrown and neglected railroad corridor is becoming a shady walking and biking path. When complete, the Atlanta Beltline will form a 22-mile loop around the city, linking parks, affordable housing, art, businesses, and public transit. And hundreds of different types of plants and trees will surround the path, forming the world's longest linear arboretum.
3: And it's a way that people can get to 45 neighborhoods, either by bike or by foot, that is going to be completely shaded.
2: Greg Levine is executive director of the nonprofit Trees Atlanta, which manages the arboretum. He says the design incorporates both old-growth trees and new tree plantings. As climate change causes more extreme weather, these trees will help keep the city cool on hot days, and they'll filter stormwater when it rains. They'll also create habitat for wildlife.
3: In the evenings, you can hear insects. If you get there early in the morning, there's birds flying all around.
2: More than half of the arboretum has already been built, and signs, artwork, and docent-led tours on the path teach people about the trees and the ecosystem as they enjoy the winding oasis of greenery. Climate Connections is produced by the Yale Center for Environmental Communication. To learn more about climate change, visit climateconnections.org.
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3: Welcome to Native America Calling. I'm Sean Spruce. It's monsoon season in the southwest, and an uptick of rainstorms are cycling through parched deserts. The deluge of moisture usually sets off flash flooding that can sometimes be destructive to towns and tribal communities. The Pueblo of Zuni in New Mexico is recovering from this week's flooding that forced some families and individuals to evacuate their homes. We'll talk with locals about the incident after the news.

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3: This is Our People and Mother Earth on KWSO. For the past 40 years, KWSO has been sharing information and tribal voices within the Warm Springs community. To celebrate our 40th anniversary, we are taking a look back at 2011 when we focused on capturing stories from elders. Here is a program segment featuring Utwai elder Bucky Holiday, who grew up in Burns.
4: Oh, what we did was you can work and go work for some white people and make little money to buy candy or ice cream with it. We clean chicken house, pile wood for people, and pack chopped wood in a kitchen farm. Them days, all them old-timers burn nothing but firewood. Wood stove they cook on. That's how we growed up and make money for ourselves. And we say, oh, quarter's a lot of money. You can buy penny candies with it. Then we're satisfied. Go to school, and sometimes the government bus, you know, never show up. We try and wait for them. Nobody show up. Till a few days later, they come by. Why we didn't go to school? We tell them that, oh, we was waiting for the bus. Bus never comes right in town. We have to walk a mile, even winter time. So we end up playing hooky when they don't show up. That's what put a lot of people behind in the old days, now Burns. That's how we growed up, have to work. Our dad take us way out nowhere summertime. They don't keep us in town. You know what I did? I go out and go with the old people, and when they're digging roots in the spring, they use me as a watchdog. I go out there like a little boy and go out there with a little dog and hunt groundhog for him, like a little boy. Then they says, oh, maybe you might be tired. Sit down and watch out for them white people. They're bad. They might attack us women, you know. They were scared of the white men because that's what they tell one another long time ago, where they attack all the Indian ladies. And so I spend my time with them, and all the Indians move down there, get together and play cards. They have their roots all buried underground. They'll say, oh, we'll peel them later. Or sometime I just sit down and help them peel. And I help them around, go get a bucket of water for them and help them peel the roots. And while they're gambling, we never had no candy out there. All they gave us, maybe one day they gave us dry prunes, apricot, peaches. That was the only fruit was dry. We never had candy bar like nowadays, like potato chips. We never asked for nothing. Then I used to be around the old people, and they used Dutch ovens, too, to cook in. I'd be a fire for them, and they fried their rabbits in Dutch oven, make their biscuit in Dutch oven, and they make their homemade bread under the coal. And then they pull it out, look like it's burned, but it's not burned. They dust it with their dish rag. Then when you touch something, it's black, get on your hand. Can't get them off.
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7: 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River currents, ocean rip currents, water temperature, shallow or unclear water, and underwater plants or animals. 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

0: 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That was the Strumbrellas with Skin of My Teeth. Warm Springs Battle Statistics Department is requesting 2026 graduates to turn in their transcripts and diplomas as soon as possible. 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
2: This is Our Living Lands, and I'm Jill Freitas. Amy Bowers Cordalis is a Yurok attorney who has fought to protect her people's land, water, and way of life. In this Encore episode, Our Living Lands producer Daniel Spaulding spoke to Cordalis about her new book, The Water Remembers.
3: You spent much of your life advocating for the health of the Klamath River and Yurok homelands. Can you share your personal connection to the water, the land, and the fish, and how those relationships have shaped who you are and the work that you do?
4: Well, Ayakwe, thank you for having me. My relationship to the Klamath River, my home waters, to our home fish, to my culture, to our place, our high country, it has made me. You know, I exist as I am because of those relationships. I'm from the village of Rekwoy, right at the mouth of the river, and we've been there since the beginning of time. And we have always had a fishing-based way of life. And one thing my dad says is we have fished the same salmon runs in the same exact places for so long that we and the fish now share the same DNA. So I like to think I'm part Chinook salmon too.
3: Yeah. And the Yurok tribe has faced layers of challenges over the time, from climate change and industrial impacts to colonial systems that disrupted, you know, traditional ways of life. How do these intersecting factors continue to affect your community and your tribe today?
4: In the book, I talk about how in 2002, there was an act of ecocide against my people and really all indigenous peoples along the Klamath River, where water was diverted away from the river. And as a result, water levels on the bottom part of the river were the lowest in history at the exact same time that a massive salmon run came home, and it caused the largest fish kill in American history. About 70,000 adult salmon died. You know, that moment of ecocide, that tragedy that we all experienced, it really launched us into the Undam the Klamath River movement, which has now led to the largest river restoration project in history. The river is cleaner, the water is colder, the river is just coming alive again. And, you know, I tried in my book, The Water Remembers, to really outline and tell the story there so that others could learn, right? And that maybe they could use the tools and techniques that we have used on the Klamath to preserve their own cultures, their own lands, their own waters. I titled the book, The Water Remembers, because it does. It remembers what it was like to be healthy and to support all this wonderful life and abundance. And I think it's working to get to that. And in many ways, so is humanity. And so are we as humans. We have ancestral knowledge in our blood about what it was like to live in balance with nature, what it was like to be on a healthy planet.
3: You've done so much work across different areas, from law to advocacy to restoration. What inspired you to write The Water Remembers, and what do you hope readers take away from it?
4: My family inspired that, writing it. I was very lucky to be raised, you know, fishing in the Klamath at the family's traditional fishing holes. And so I just heard all these amazing stories. And then when I went through law school, I realized that none of these stories were in the law books or in any of the books that I had read going through, you know, my whole education. And the stories, the struggle of Indigenous peoples, you know, the fight, the resilience is so important. And it's such a critical part of the country's history that is untold. So it really is just a privilege to have the opportunity to write that story in the way that I wanted to write it.
3: Now here's Amy reading from her book.
4: I thought about my great-grandmother Geneva, who had lived through some of the most challenging times. She passed away in 1986, but I knew her. and I remembered her sweet smile and outstretched hand asking me to give her a hug when I was a young girl. My mind grew still, and I faded away from the water, the boat, and the dead fish, and then it hit me. I felt a wave of electricity move through me like it was her. She traveled on the wind and whispered, "It's your turn. Go."
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0: That was Boys Like Girls with Head Over Heels here on 91.9 FM KWSO. The Mountain Star Resource Bus providing diapers, wipes, and other supplies for young children will be in the parking lot of the Warm Springs Community Center today from 10:30 to 12:30. Families that are registered with the Mountain Star will be eligible for diapers twice a month. For more information, call 458-287-1080.
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know I do it big, you know I do it big, but big I hustle hard. 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
1: Good afternoon, Warm Springs. This is your afternoon Community Calendar. Warm Springs Vital Statistics Department is requesting 2026 graduates to turn in their transcripts and diplomas as soon as possible. These may be emailed to Vital Stats by your school counselor. Free summer meals today. Friendly reminder that Madras Elementary and Madras High School are closed on Fridays. All youths of 1 to 18 can still get free meals today at the Warm Springs Boys and Girls Club and Bridges High School. The Community Wellness Center has a summer conditioning training session with Titus Glamma every Monday, Wednesday, and Friday morning from 8:30 to 10. The Range and Agriculture Committee meets this morning from 9 a.m. or met this morning at 9 a.m. to noon, but they are scheduled to meet twice a month on the 2nd and 4th Friday. The food bank at the Warm Springs Commodities Warehouse is open today from 10 a.m. to 1 p.m. The Mountain Star Resource Best Providing Diapers, Wipes, and Other Supplies for Young Children will be in the parking lot of the Warm Springs Community Center today from 10:30 to 12:30. Families that are registered with Mountain Star will be eligible for diapers twice a month. 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You can also follow the Mountain Star Mattress Relief Nursery on Facebook for updates. Friday is senior lunch today in Warm Springs. Free meals for elders 16 and older are from noon to 1 every Tuesday, Wednesday, and Friday in the Senior Wellness Center dining room. On the menu today is Indigenous Beef Tacos. The Metolius Friends Food Pantry is open to all on Fridays from 4 to 6 p.m. at 575 Hood Avenue. You do need to bring your own bags. A berry feast and powwow celebration to welcome the first berries of the year will be held this Saturday and Sunday at the Ihihi Longhouse. Saturday at 5 p.m. will be a potluck meal, so bring your favorite dish, and powwow starts at 7 p.m. The feast ceremony starts at 9 a.m. on Sunday. The summer reading program at the Jefferson County Library is open through August 31st. Youth ages 0 to 18 are invited to participate. Youth will earn a prize for registering and also for reading 120 minutes each week, completing a weekly challenge and a grand prize of 960 minutes of reading. Register online at jcld.org. Tribal members are being asked to review and provide comments on the Jones Canyon Tower Replacement Project Assessment. We have a link to the information and website and survey on today's community calendar on the KWSO website. 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
2: Today is July 24th. On this day in 1847, Mormon leader Brigham Young and his followers arrived in the Valley of the Great Salt Lake in present-day Utah. 1866, Tennessee became the first state to be readmitted to the Union after the Civil War. In 1969, the Apollo 11 astronauts splashed down safely in the Pacific Ocean. A look at a local happening on this day in the past is coming up in just a moment.
3: 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District information can be found at the district's website at jcsd.k12.or.us. There you can find calendar information, links to each school in 509J, school board agendas and meeting dates, resources for families, including academic and community resources. Jefferson County Community Learning Center, also known as the 21st Century Program. Power School, transportation, school menus, and more are available at their website, again, jcsd.k12.or.us. And now back to On This Day in Local History from the Jefferson County School District 509J here on KWSO.
2: From the July 24th, 1919 edition of the Madras Pioneer. 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It is the first town from the northern boundary of Jefferson County and is the outlet for two of Jefferson County's richest sections, Trout Creek and Ashwood, as well as the northern edge of the Big Agency Plains. 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It is on the OW Railroad and has good warehouses. Gateway is growing and will continue to do so. July 24th, 1919.
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0: You're listening to 91.9 FM KWSO. That was Gavin DeGraw with Not Over You. A berry feast and powwow celebration to welcome the first berries of the year will be held this Saturday and Sunday at the Hee Hee Longhouse. Saturday at 5 p.m. will be a potluck meal, so bring your favorite dish and the powwow starts at 7. The feast ceremony starts at 9 a.m. on Sunday.
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4: 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So all those gaps and cracks around your house, around your windows and your doors, your exhaust fans, your pipes, all of those can lead to that cool filtered air escaping and some of that allergy, the season pollen, dander, allows that to come in. 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

0: This has been the Warm Springs Program. I am Waylon Winnishut.
1: While federal oversight can sometimes limit local autonomy, the National Heritage Area designation functions with a completely hands-off management perspective. Decisions are driven entirely by a local coalition rather than dictated by the federal government.
2: That's a great question, and actually another benefit of the National Heritage Area program is NPS can do what they're going to do, but because we're our own nonprofit, we're just getting that approval, but they're totally hands-off from a management perspective. So our coalition gets to help facilitate the management of the region. So its decisions are all made locally for the history here, and even within the heritage area, there's probably hundreds of heritage sites and organizations that are making their own decisions. So
3: kind of the opposite trend. We are actively pro-history and pro-heritage. And in a time where, there has been a diminishing of the role of the National Park Service, we see that trend turning around in the long term because people want to know about their past. They want to celebrate, those, cultural and heritage aspects which brought us to today, because our past shapes our future.
2: Absolutely.
3: So we think it's going to turn around, and we're happy to be the first place that can turn around by bringing this to Oregon. Oregon does not currently have a National Heritage Area. This would be Oregon's first. There's 62 around the country. It's about time Oregon got its own. And so we're kind of the opposite trend of moving away from heritage history. We're moving towards it and embracing it as an important part of Oregon's future. Well, just that, it's really great to be here in Warm Springs. We came to Paiumpsha to really savor the culture. It's always such a wonderful event. Today the parade was magnificent. We could not believe how wonderful the equestrian riders were. I know that the focus is on horses, and it did not disappoint. Beautiful regalia. We just thought it was a great parade, and just the parade had a wonderful vibe this year. So we appreciate the hospitality, the warmth of the Warm Springs people, and the opportunity to come and share Paiumpsha, which is Let's Celebrate.
2: Yeah, same. Looking forward to learning more about this culture and its ties to where we're from, and excited to be here.
4: Cool.
3: Mm-hmm.
2: Yay. Thank you.
1: This ground-up approach marks a landmark initiative as Oregon's very first National Heritage Area. By actively reversing the national trends of diminishing historic investments, the coalition ensures the complex stories of the Willamette Valley are directed entirely by the community itself.
0: This has been the Warm Springs Program. I'm Waylon Winnishut.
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homies getting rich, rich. Dollars and cents, I'm down for the quick flip. Two times for the baddies and the misfits. 50-something years old and still with this. Pull up on the ops, that's LA Fitness. I see we about to step on them. K-Swiss, death row is

that's how you ride on a Tesla. We electric slide on Snoop Hefner. I provide the vibe for the hitters. They tend to get bitter when you pick up the letter. Cause some of these killers is snitches too. And some of these cause look just like you. 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Step. Look what I became. 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

0: That's Mr. Know-It-All by Teddy Swims on KWSO. Tribal members are being asked to review and provide comments on the Jones Canyon Tower Replacement Project Assessment. We have a link to the informational website and the survey on today's calendar on the KWSO website. Hard copies are also available at the Branch of Natural Resources office.
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2: There are words that people use to get someone to do something. 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
3: 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When you want somebody to hurry up, tuk tu. Tuk tu.
4: In kiksht, say, kolt kolt. 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Kolt kolt.
5: In nuwa, say, yubi up. 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

0: That was Frankie J, Don't Wanna Try. The Warm Springs Vital Stats Department is requesting the 2026 graduates turn in their transcripts and diplomas as soon as possible. These may be emailed to Vital Stats by your school counselor.
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3: When life gives you grapefruit, blech! This is Sandra Tsing-Low with the lowdown on science. Bitter fruits can be hard to enjoy. Citrus grown in colder climates is extra bitter. If only there was a way to turn bitter into sweet. Well, Elena Plesser and team at the Institute of Plant Sciences crossed a bitter grapefruit with a sweet mandarin. They pinpointed a single gene that produces the bitter-tasting compound. By inserting a mutation in this gene, they removed all the bitterness from the grapefruit. Yum! Citrus fruits can help prevent infections and support the immune system. Now, citrus from colder regions can keep all those sweet benefits. What do you mean it's supposed to be a grown-up taste?
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0: This is Our People and Mother Earth on KWSO. For the past 40 years, KWSO has been sharing information and tribal voices within the Warm Springs community. To celebrate our 40th anniversary, we are taking a look back at 2011 when we focused on capturing stories from elders. Here is a program segment featuring Utwai elder Bucky Holiday, who grew up in Burns.
1: Oh, what we did was you can work and go work for some white people and make little money to buy candy or ice cream with it. We cleaned chicken house, pile wood for people, and packed chopped wood in a kitchen farm. Them days, all them old-timers burned nothing but firewood. Wood stove they cook on. That's how we growed up and make money for ourselves. And we say, oh, quarter's a lot of money. You can buy penny candies with it. Then we're satisfied. Go to school, and sometimes the government bus, you know, never show up. We try and wait for them. Nobody show up. Till a few days later, they come by. Why we didn't go to school? We tell them that, oh, we was waiting for the bus. Bus never comes right in town. We have to walk a mile, even winter time. So we end up playing hooky when they don't show up. That's what put a lot of people behind in the old days, now Burns. That's how we growed up, have to work. Our dad take us way out nowhere summertime. They don't keep us in town. You know what I did? I go out and go with the old people, and when they're digging roots in the spring, they use me as a watchdog. I go out there like a little boy and go out there with a little dog and hunt groundhog for them like a little boy. Then they says, oh, maybe you might be tired. Sit down and watch out for them white people. They're bad. They might attack us women, you know. They were scared of the white men because that's what they tell one another long time ago, where they attack all the Indian ladies. And so I spent my time with them, and all the Indians move down there, get together and play cards. They have their roots all buried underground. They'll say, oh, we'll peel them later. Or sometime I just sit down and help them peel. And I help them around, go get a bucket of water for them and help them peel the roots. And while they're gambling, we never had no candy out there. All they gave us, maybe one day they gave us dry prunes, apricot, peaches. That was the only fruit was dry. We never had candy bar like nowadays, like potato chips. We never asked for nothing. Then I used to be around the old people, and they used Dutch ovens too to cook in. I built fire for them, and they fried their rabbits in a Dutch oven, make their biscuit in Dutch oven, and they make their homemade bread under the coal. And then they pull it out, look like it's burned, but it's not burned. They dust it with their dish rag. Then when you touch something, it's black, get on your hand. Can't get them off.
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0: That was Billy Joel, The River of Dreams. Warm Springs Vital Stats Department is requesting the 2026 high school graduates to turn in their transcripts and diplomas as soon as possible. These may also be emailed to Vital Stats by your summer counselor. A berry feast and powwow celebration to welcome the first berries of the year will be held this Saturday and Sunday at the Hee Hee Longhouse. Saturday at 5 p.m. will be a potluck meal, so bring your favorite dish and the powwow starts at 7. The feast ceremony starts at 9 a.m. on Sunday.
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0: Legal definition of Indian country.
1: The way the Supreme Court interpreted the definition of Indian country was crucial in the outcome of Oklahoma Tax Commission versus Sack and Fox and Alaska versus Native Village of Venetai Tribal Government. During the Dawes Act era in the U.S., governments strived to have the reservation lands to be broken into individual parcels in the hope of a successful assimilating the Indian people as Christian farmers. With the failure of assimilation process, there were many issues that arose, and defining Indian country was one.
0: In 18 U.S. Code Section 1151, the legal definition of Indian country consists of
2: A. All the land within the Indian reservation. B. All dependent Indian communities that are inside the U.S. border. And C. All Indian allotments that haven't been extinguished.
1: There was a definition that was taken into account during the Oklahoma Tax Commission versus Sack and Fox case and influenced the outcome. The issue at hand was whether or not the state can impose taxes on tribal members within their allotted lands. According to Oklahoma Tax Commission versus Sac and Fox Nation, the state could not impose taxes on tribes because they resided on scattered allotments, which are deemed as being part of Indian country, and therefore exempt from income taxes. In Alaska versus Native Village of Venetai Tribal Government, the issue was whether the establishment of tribal corporations falls under the Indian country definition and allows tribal members to tax non-tribal members. According to Royster's discussion on the case, a dependent Indian community needs to meet two criteria in order to be deemed Indian country, which are
2: 1. Must be set aside by the government for Indian use, and 2. Must have a federal superintendent.
1: Unfortunately, the tribe's corporations were deemed as not meeting these requirements and therefore were not a part of Indian country.
0: The difference between the Oklahoma Tax Commission versus Sacks and Fox case and Alaska versus Native Village of Venetai Tribal Government was one who was imposing taxes and the entity who was in ownership of the land. The question to think about is, what is the importance of the legal definition of Indian country? Is the definition appropriate in the eyes of tribal people? Information on this lesson is provided by the resources and educators of the University of Oklahoma's Indigenous People Law Program. 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
3: 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And if your child has a friend who doesn't have someone showing up for them, maybe you can step into that role at events and special moments. Together, we can collectively have positive impact in our community and help support young people.
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0: That's Blake Lewis, Break Another, on KWSO. The summer reading program at the Jefferson County Library is open through August 31st. 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

I could talk to my great-grandfathers, I would say the old times are gone. So much has changed. But love, like the wind, is still here. When all else fades away, faith, hope, and love will remain. Those feelings that are so strong, so mysterious, will always be with us. I think of you, my relatives, and I thank you.

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0: This has been the Warm Springs Program. I am Waylon Winnishut.
1: While federal oversight can sometimes limit local autonomy, the National Heritage Area designation functions with a completely hands-off management perspective. Decisions are driven entirely by a local coalition rather than dictated by the federal government.
2: That's a great question, and actually another benefit of the National Heritage Area program is NPS can do what they're going to do, but because we're our own nonprofit, we're just getting that approval, but they're totally hands-off from a management perspective. So our coalition gets to help facilitate the management of the region. So its decisions are all made locally for the history here, and even within the heritage area, there's probably hundreds of heritage sites and organizations that are making their own decisions. So
3: kind of the opposite trend. We are actively pro-history and pro-heritage. And in a time where, there has been a diminishing of the role of the National Park Service, we see that trend turning around in the long term because people want to know about their past. They want to celebrate, those, cultural and heritage aspects which brought us to today because our past shapes our future.
2: Absolutely.
3: So we just think it's going to turn around, and we're happy to be the first place that can turn around by bringing this to Oregon. Oregon does not currently have a National Heritage Area. This would be Oregon's first. There's 62 around the country. It's about time Oregon got its own. And so we're kind of the opposite trend of moving away from heritage history. We're moving towards it and embracing it as an important part of Oregon's future. Well, just that, it's really great to be here in Warm Springs. We came to Paiomsha to really savor the culture. It's always such a wonderful event. Today the parade was magnificent. We could not believe how wonderful the equestrian riders were. I know that the focus is on horses, and it did not disappoint. Beautiful regalia. We just thought it was really a great parade, and just the parade had a wonderful vibe this year. So we appreciate the hospitality, the warmth of the Warm Springs people, and the opportunity to come and share Paiomsha, which is Let's Celebrate.
2: Yeah, same. Looking forward to learning more about this culture and its ties to where we're from, and excited to be here.
4: Cool.
3: Mm-hmm.
2: Yay. Thank you.
4: Thanks.
1: This ground-up approach marks a landmark initiative as Oregon's very first National Heritage Area. By actively reversing the national trends of diminishing historic investments, the coalition ensures the complex stories of the Willamette Valley are directed entirely by the community itself.
0: This has been the Warm Springs Program. I'm Waylon Winnishut.
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1: 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Tribal members are being asked to review and provide comments on the Jones Canyon Tower Replacement Project Assessment. We have a link to the informational website and a survey on today's calendar on the KWSO website. Hard copies are also available at the Branch of Natural Resources office. The Youth Summer Reading Program at the Jefferson County Library is open through August 31st. Youth aged to 18 are invited to participate. Youth will earn a prize for registering and also for reading 120 minutes each week, completing a weekly challenge and a grand prize for 960 minutes of reading. Register online at jcld.org. A berry feast and powwow celebration to welcome the first berries of the year will be held this Saturday and Sunday at the Hee Hee Longhouse. Saturday at 5 will be a potluck meal, so bring your favorite dish. The powwow starts at 7 and the feast ceremony starts at 9 a.m. on Sunday. The Metolius Friends Food Pantry is open to all on Fridays from 4 to 6 at 575 Hood Avenue. You will need to bring your own bags.
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pinky, what you blazing? I ain't racing, you can bend your knees. Please, promoter, should've learned from Oprah that a win ain't free. I'm overdosing, brought a big nick and a 50 clip into a den of thieves. I give a

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3: 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These are called commands. Try to say it in one of the three languages of the Confederate Tribes of Warm Springs: the Itchiskeen or Warm Springs language, the Kixt or Wasco language, or the Paiute or Numu language.
4: In Kixt, say umpty when you want someone to come here. 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
11: Chlamydia is treated with an oral antibiotic, doxycycline. You take one capsule twice a day for 7 days.
12: There are a couple of other regimens too, based on whether you have just a chlamydia infection or additional infections at the same time.
11: And sometimes that happens on screenings. We can see people that have both chlamydia and gonorrhea, or chlamydia and trichomonas. Chlamydia and bacterial vaginosis is fairly common. And syphilis is probably the other big one. We've had an outbreak in the community in past years that we worked very hard to get under control, but there are cases that still pop up.
12: I think I was reviewing the county health data for Jefferson County from 2024, that syphilis had the highest incidence in Jefferson County, meaning there were the most new cases of syphilis diagnosed in this county as opposed to all the other counties in Oregon.
11: Correct. At one time, probably close to 20 years ago, we had the highest rate of chlamydia of any county in this state.
12: What are our screening options for sexually transmitted infections to detect these?
11: Chlamydia and gonorrhea are picked up on a urine sample, so there's nothing terribly invasive.
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3: You played it cool and I played it dumb. Don't you think I'm a little too young to be messed with like that?

0: There are words that people use to get someone to do something. These are called commands. Try to say it in one of the three languages of the Confederate Tribes of Warm Springs: the Itchiskeen or Warm Springs language, the Kixt or Wasco language, or the Paiute or Numu language.
1: In Kixt, say umpty when you want someone to come here. Umpty. Umpty.
2: In Nuwa, say gimau when you want someone to come here. Gimau. Gimau.
3: In Itchiskeen, say winum when you want somebody to come here. 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
9: This is KWSO News. I'm Raya Stacona. With warm temperatures and smoky conditions in the forecast, the Oregon Safety and Health Division is reminding workers and employers about staying safe during outdoor work. Worker safety rules in the state kick in when the air quality index reaches certain levels and include items like routine monitoring and masks that block particulate matter. Rules about heat kick in based on the heat index, which is a mixture of temperature and humidity, and include precautions like access to shade, water, and chances to cool down. Oregon OSHA spokesperson Aaron Corvin says the rules are based on the idea of prevention.
10: This is about being vigilant, understanding the risks, and moving to address them. So we're keeping folks as safe and healthy on the job as we can.
9: The Aqua Butte fire in Central Oregon has burned more than 27,000 acres as it moves towards the town of Sisters. During a community meeting at Sisters High School yesterday evening, fire officials say it's the top firefighting priority in the nation. The tribal government of the Confederated Tribes of Warm Springs is reassuring residents after reports of U.S. Immigration and Customs Enforcement agents on reservation lands created concern local-wise yesterday. Tribal police confirmed ICE officers made contact with tribal police while briefly passing through the reservation to make a restroom stop for subjects in custody. Officials say no tribal members were detained or involved. Tribal leaders emphasized that local police do not participate in federal immigration enforcement and reiterated their commitment to community safety. Residents who spot ICE agents on reservation lands are asked to report sightings to Warm Springs Police Department immediately and rely on verified information. KWSO weather for Central Oregon. This afternoon, it is sunny and hot out with patchy smoke with a high near 100. Reporting for KWSO News, I'm Raya Stacona.
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